scripture, I think Brother Paul's right. I should have just named it, we should have just nicknamed this week Meat Week. Meat Week. That's what it is. M-E-A-T-W-E-E-K. And there you go. All right, let's get rocking, Igniters. Let's go get ready to get out of here, Igniters, and go to our thank you. So here to Sister Wilma Salama, thank you for dropping in, and appreciate it very much. I don't know how much that you heard about it, but I do appreciate you actually being with us. Of course, Sister Wilma, if you missed any part of this study, it is on our YouTube page. Go to YouTube and type in Ignite Radio Broadcast. It'll be right there, and away you'll be able to go. Because trust me, there is a lot of meat, Sister Wilma, that we got into it. A lot, to say the least. But I do appreciate you being with us here. Happy Lord's Day goes to you. Sister Amelia, maraming salamat. Thank you very kindly. God bless you, and you take care of yourself. Have yourself a great Lord's Day. And if Sister Sarah's around, please tell her that I said hello, and happy Lord's Day goes to her as well. Amen to that. Amen to that. Because I know it's a weekend, and she normally comes home on the weekends. So if she's home this weekend, there you go. To our good friend, Brother Albert, merci to you, brother. Thank you for dropping in. Greatly appreciate it very much to you, Brother Albert. You take care of yourself. God bless, and have yourself a good evening. And amen to that. Amen to that. To our good friend, Brother Darwin, thank you very kindly for being with us here on Ignite Radio. We greatly appreciate it very much. And I hope you have yourself a wonderful, wonderful Saturday night as well. Amen. To Sister TL out there in Seattle, Washington, maraming salamat to you. Have yourself a great, great afternoon. Magandam hapon, and thank you for being with us here on Ignite Radio. To Agent 00, Brother Jerry Brandenburg, thank you for being with us here on Ignite Radio. And hope that you had yourself a wonderful, wonderful day as well. Amen to that. Amen to that. To all the rest of you that are elsewhere watching and or listening, good morning, good afternoon, good evening to you. Happy Lord's Day. And hope each one of you has yourself a splendid, splendid day. Amen to that. Don't forget, Igniters, we got some good programming coming up here on Ignite Radio. We're going to go ahead and get ready to switch the signal over to our second computer. We'll be there at Yinglong Church of Christ there in the beautiful city of Hong Kong with Brother Sammy Wu. Brother Sammy has already told me that I'm not familiar with him. At least I think I should be. But Brother James Ellis, who I think that Sister Wilma knows from One Chai, has been filling in for doing a couple of lessons. And I've been told that Brother James Ellis will be filling in again, I believe. I think he will be. I don't know. But we'll go ahead into it's the header out there anyways over to Yinglong Church for that one. And then we'll get into the worship service from Isabella live from there. We'll check in with our good friend, good brother there, Brother Edgar. Amen to that. And then from there, Igniters, we will get connected to our Philippine studio, where none other, our good friend, Brother Eleazar, will be live there, and look forward to that. And then Igniters will then head up to Dagupan, Igniters Pangasinan. Brother Ricky will be there. I think he's in the pulpit. We'll go ahead and get ready for that one, Igniters. And then we'll get into the Thirsty Soul with Brother Lucas from Kittipawan. That's going to be in a mixed language, Tagalog English. And then we'll send it over to Hyderabad with our good friend, Brother Jack Williams. He'll be doing his in a mixed language of Telugu and English. And away we go. Don't forget, Igniters, we will be, long day for us, 13 hours.
of Lord's Day programming here on Ignite Radio. And amen to that. Yeah, I did say that right. 13 hours of Lord's Day programming. Yeah, looking forward to it. Looking forward to it. I'm glad we're going to have some extra food tomorrow. That's the one thing I can say about that. Amen to that, Igniters. Amen to that. Well, it's still partly sunny. So we're going to take a break, Igniters. Get going. To God be the glory, and may the Lord bless each one of you. This is Thunderkirk reporting live here from COC Surrey. Hope all of you will have yourself a good morning, a good afternoon, a good evening. Happy Lord's Day goes to all of you in the Asian Pacific region. Igniters, here's the song, Come Share the Lord. Thunderkirk reporting. Take care, everybody. God bless. If you see somebody without a smile, give them yours. Be good to each other, folks. Be good to each other and take care. If you're on our video side, hey, swing back over to our side, main side here by going to ignite-radio-broadcast.mixlr.com. We still got a lot of programming to go. So check it out. Trust me, your soul will like it. Believe me.

Ah, yes, Igniters. Amen to that. Amen to that. And good to have everybody with us. Oh, Brother Darren sent in a comment. Thank you, my brother, and you're welcome. I did not get his comment in. Sorry, Brother Darwin. Missed you on that one. I swing back around, but I think you got that one in just a tad bit late. But anyways, appreciate it very much anyways for all that. All right, let's get a little acapella music going. We're going to go ahead here and to swap over to our computer number two so that we can go ahead and to get started here on Ignite Radio. And I'll keep you guys updated on what time that, when I get a hold of Brother Sammy, what time is he looking at to get things rocking and rolling. So for now, Igniters, for now, let's go ahead and get into just a wee bit of acapella music here on Ignite Radio. Here's the song, Be Exalted, O God, here on Ignite Radio. Thunderkirk Reporting, COC Surrey.

Ah, yes, Igniters, that was the Lamb of God. Amen to that, Igniters, amen to that. Thunderkirk reporting live here from COC Surrey. And so we just updated everything, Igniters. And so coming up here, Igniters, in about, 40, 45 minutes from now? About 10 after the top of the hour, Igniters, we will go ahead and to get connected somewhere around that time frame with our good friend, Brother Sammy. Now, we are going to go ahead and try a couple of pre-connections, Igniters. So that is the reason why that sometimes that we kind of get a little turbulent, because we are making sure that their technology and Ying Long works with ours. The good thing about it is, it normally works, so we're pretty happy in regards to that. We want to make sure it continues to work, and that's the whole entire thing. Okay, so we're getting ready, Igniters, to go ahead and to move this signal over, Igniters, and over to our second one, since we don't need our video program. We'll switch it back over. So there you go. All right, so we're going to go ahead right now into to get going, Igniters. And

Yeah, okay. I'm just getting the little note here. Always like getting notes actually is that in regards to that. Anyways, let's go ahead, ignite our sand to let's go ahead and get going. All right, guys, if you don't mind, let's get rocking and rolling here on Ignite Radio. We're looking for that brown button, igniters. Brown button, and away we go. Away we go. And we'll just get ready for that. And there it is. That's what we're looking for. There it is. That's what we're looking for. Nice brown button there, and it says Happy Lord's Day Asia. So go ahead and to click on that, igniters. And we will go ahead, igniters, and to get going ourselves here. For all of you that don't have that button there, igniters, we're going to do a 5-second countdown. 5-second countdown. And we're going to go ahead and count things down. And then after that, please just go ahead and refresh your browser. Okay. So for all of you that don't have it, we're going to do a 5-second countdown. So here we go. T-minus 5 seconds and counting. And away we go with 5, 4, 3, 2, 1. Igniters, go ahead and to refresh your browser because we are merging right now. As we say adios to Ignite the Missions Weekend. Been a good day here on Ignite Radio. And hello to Ignite. Sorry, Happy Lord's Day, Asia. Amen. And that is exactly what we do. 1, 2, 3, close. Oh, I like when technology works. Can't complain when technology works. Yeah, we got enough of it around. Let's go ahead and get into a little bit of a cappella music here on Ignite Radio for the next 40 minutes, shall we? We're kicking it off with a beautiful song called, oh yes, here it is, a beautiful song. It's called Give Thanks, Igniters. 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
1: 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Thunderkirk reporting live here. Hope all of you are doing well, and welcome Igniters to the kickoff of our wonderful programming here on Ignite Radio. 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And so we hope that you will, one, if you're on this side of the world, Igniters, hope you'll sit back and enjoy some of the great programming that we got that's going to elevate you, God willing, for to see the Lord's Day. And for all of you Igniters that's in Asia, well, happy Lord's Day goes to every single one of you. And we pray that you will find the lessons and the worship services uplifting, and amen to that. So we're a little fired up, Igniters, and we're glad to have each one of you here with us here on Ignite Radio. Okay, we're getting situated with our good friend Brother Sammy Wu, Igniters, and so let's go ahead and to send it over to Yinglong Church there with our good friend Brother Sammy. I didn't get confirmation memo. Why don't we just go ahead and head over to Hong Kong? I think this is James Ellis. I think. But you know what? Let's just go ahead and send it over. And away we go here, okay? So hang on one moment, Igniters. Let's go ahead and get started here. We are going to get connected here, and away we be able to go. So stand by for 1 second, Igniters, while we go ahead and do all of this then, okay? Hang on.

0: Okay, we're set here. Here we go.
1: Share gospel with us, and if us can help our faith to grow and can help our obedience to God and more and more.

Hello. Happy Lord's Day. It's so wonderful to be here. It's always wonderful to come here and worship with brothers and sisters here in Yuen Long. But it's especially wonderful today to see so many faces from Wan Chai. It seems like a joint fellowship. It's wonderful to see so many happy and familiar faces here in a different location worshiping with us today. So, as I said, it's always a blessing to come here. It's always a blessing to be able to actually prepare a lesson from God's Word, to study passages in depth and try to formulate a message that's helpful not only to you but to me as well. So I'm very happy to be able to share a message from God's Word with you today. So if you have your own Bible with you and you want to follow along, you can please open to the Apostle Paul's letter to the church in Rome, to the book of Romans, chapter 13, and we'll begin in verse 7. So Romans 13, verses 7 and 8, we'll look at first of all. And this is where the Bible says, in Romans 13, 7, pay to all what is owed to them, taxes to whom taxes are owed, revenue to whom revenue is owed, respect to whom respect is owed, honor to whom honor is owed. And notice what it says. Owe no one anything except to love each other, for the one who loves another has fulfilled the law. And that's Romans 13, 7 through 8. So what Paul tells us in this passage, he tells us that we should owe nothing to anyone. Okay, we all know, me included, how it feels to owe someone something. You've probably, for instance, gone out with a friend to a restaurant to eat. And then when the bill arrived, you realize that you didn't have enough money to pay your share, so you borrowed a little money from your friend. So you borrowed a little money and you promised that you'd pay your friend back later. So at that moment, you owed your friend something. They had paid for you. They'd paid a price for you. And you owed your friend something. Okay? There are other situations too. Maybe you have a family member who has supported you for many, many years, either financially or personally. And then they need you, and they need you to support them through some problem they're facing. It might be financial, it might be personal. So you stand beside that person, like on the left-hand side, in their time of need. You feel like you owe them something, and you want to repay the debt that you have. And sometimes, on the right-hand side, we feel like we owe something to someone who's never really given us anything tangible. They haven't given you anything that you could hold in your hand. So if you're a parent, you know that when you hear your baby or your toddler crying in their bed late at night, you feel like you owe it to them to go see if everything is okay and to comfort them and to help them feel better. So even with a baby, you owe them something, even if they haven't given you anything tangible, nothing to hold in your hand at all. So we owe them our care and our comfort. It could be an older person, it could be a younger person. Okay, but Paul says in the verse that I read to you, owe no one anything. And what he means by that is that Christians should live a debt-free life. A debt-free life. Now don't misunderstand, Paul isn't saying that a Christian shouldn't take out a loan, for instance, from the bank, or they can't borrow money. What Paul is saying is that we should give others what we owe to them. We should repay what we owe. So we have obligations in life, and Paul says that we should fulfill our obligations in life. And this is a concept that's not just found in Romans, but it's found throughout the Bible. For example, in the book of Psalms and in the book of Proverbs,
The Bible teaches us first in Psalm 37:21 that the wicked borrows but does not pay back, but the righteous is generous and gives. And in Proverbs, we're told, and the Bible teaches us, do not withhold good from those to whom it is due when it is in your power to do it. So these passages are saying just what Paul said. Give people what you owe them. Okay, but we know, again, we're not talking about finances. We're not talking just specifically about money. We know that the scriptures or God's word deals with more important matters than just finances and money. The Bible is not about finances and money, really. God's much more concerned about spiritual matters and spiritual debts than financial debts. Okay, so look at what Solomon says in the book of Ecclesiastes. Wise King Solomon says, when you vow a vow to God, do not delay paying it, for he has no pleasure in fools. Pay what you vow. It is better that you should not vow than that you should vow and not pay. So what Solomon's telling us is if you make a vow, which is a solemn promise to God, you have a solemn duty to fulfill that promise to God. So the Bible teaches us that we should pay what we owe to God. And of course, we don't owe God any sort of financial debt. We owe God a spiritual debt. Okay, but that's a good question. What do we owe God? And what do you owe God? Or what do I owe God? Well, one good thing is we're here worshiping on the first day of the week, on the Lord's Day. And we certainly owe God our proper worship. We owe worship to God. The God of the Bible, God alone, is owed our worship. Nothing else, no one else, no thing is owed our worship. God alone is owed our worship. So it says, again in the Old Testament, in 2 Kings 17, verses 35 through 36. You shall not fear other gods or bow yourselves to them or serve them or sacrifice to them, but you shall fear the Lord. You shall bow yourselves to him, and to him you shall sacrifice. Okay, so you notice gods is lowercase. There are all kinds of gods that we have in this world. You could have the God of money. You could have the God of possessions. You could have the God of success. But you should not fear or bow yourself to any of these worldly gods, but only serve and sacrifice to the real, true God of heaven. And then in Psalm 96, verse 9, we're told, worship the Lord in the splendor of holiness. Tremble before him, all the earth. Everybody on the earth should be worshiping God. And the Bible also tells us in the New Testament, in Hebrews 10, verse 25, do not neglect to meet together, as is the habit of some, but encouraging one another, and all the more as you see the day drawing near. So that passage is just basically telling us to do what we're doing today. Do not neglect to meet together, as is the habit of some people. So one thing that we owe God is all glory and all honor and our worship. And when we don't worship God properly, we are in effect robbing God of what we owe him. And some people do not worship God properly. And when they do, they rob God of what they owe to him. Okay, and that brings us back to our passage in Romans chapter 13. So this is the best known verse in this passage that I read, owe no one anything except to love one another. Now it's interesting, the context of this passage is not what you may think about. In this passage, in Romans 13, Paul is speaking about submission to authorities, how we should submit to authorities. In particular, he talks about how we should submit to our government. That's what Paul says. Paul tells us that it's God who set up the world's governments.
And the world's governments are intended to fulfill God's purposes, even if they don't sometimes. The governments are intended to fulfill God's purposes. So the Bible teaches Christians that we should live in subjection to our governments. So if the government demands our service, we serve. If the government demands that we pay taxes, we pay taxes. If the government demands honor in some way, we provide honor to the government. The Bible teaches this. But this is the context in which Paul makes the famous statement, "Owe no one anything." And he tells us that we should fulfill our obligations and give to others what we owe them. Okay, so we owe other people certain things, is what Paul is telling us. Let's think about this question. What do we owe others? What do you owe others, and what do I owe other people? Okay, and obviously that goes beyond money. I'm not asking you how much you owe other people. Maybe I think I owe other people some money, perhaps. I'm sure you probably owe people money. But we're not talking about financial obligations, or at least I'm not talking about it right now. What do we owe the people around us? What do we owe to the world outside these windows? And what do we owe specifically to the lost people of this world? That's the question. How can we live so that we can honestly say, I owe nothing. Well, that's our pastor. I owe nothing to the lost of this world. Okay, how can you say that? Well, let's look at Acts chapter 20, and beginning in verse 24. This is another passage in which Paul speaks to us. Paul the Apostle speaks to us. And he answers the question that I just asked. You know, what do we owe to the lost of this world? In this passage, if you were here a couple of weeks ago, this is from Paul's message to the elders at the church in Ephesus. If you were here a couple of weeks ago in the Bible class, we looked at Paul's message or statement to the Ephesian elders. So this is from that statement or that speech that Paul gave. And so Paul, what do we owe to other people? Okay, in Acts 20, beginning in verse 24, Paul says, and Paul is facing death in this passage, and he says to the elders of Ephesus, I do not account my life of any value, nor as precious to myself, if only I may finish my course and the ministry that I received from the Lord Jesus to testify to the gospel of the grace of God. And now, behold, I know that none of you among whom I have gone about proclaiming the kingdom will see my face again. Therefore, I testify to you this day that I am innocent of the blood of all. I'm innocent of the blood of all. For I did not shrink from declaring to you the whole counsel of God. Okay, so what do we owe people? Well, notice what Paul says. He says two things at the very end of what I just read. He says two things that helps us answer this question. What do we owe people? Number one, when Paul speaks about his life, he says his life does not belong to him. That's one lesson to learn. Paul sees his life as something that doesn't belong to him. It belongs to God. His life belongs to God. And we ought to have the exact same attitude. We are alive because God has given us life. That's why we're alive. So we owe our lives to God. You see, it's very simple. But God also tells us in His Word that we owe something to other people as well. Okay, the reason we owe something to our spouse, or the reason we owe something to our kids, or the reason we owe something to the lost people of this world is because we owe everything to God, and God tells us in His book that we owe something to other people. That's why we owe things to other people. It's not out of the goodness of our own hearts, but it's out of an obligation that God has given us and that we owe to God. Okay, so that's one thing. Paul talks about his life belonging to God. Number two,
Paul says he's innocent of the blood of all. And I don't think he means the actual blood. He means I'm innocent of the guilt of the sin of all people that he's met. That's what he's saying. So why, Paul, are you innocent of the blood or the guilt of all people that you've met? Why is he innocent? Okay, there are people who are lost. Paul knew people who were lost, and we know people who are lost. There are people in this world who reject God. And there are people, therefore, who will be punished for eternity by being separated from God in the days of Paul and in the day that we're living in right now. And Paul says he's innocent of their blood, of the lost souls that he met. He says he's innocent of their blood. Why, Paul? Why don't you feel like you owe anything to the lost people that you're speaking to? Well, in Acts chapter 20, Paul says he's innocent of their blood because he declared the whole counsel of God to them already. He already proclaimed the whole counsel, the whole word of God to them already. He explained the word of God to them already. He shared the gospel with the lost people that he met. That's why he's innocent of their blood. There was a debt that Paul owed to the lost, and he paid the debt he owed to the lost by sharing the gospel with them. That's what he owed them, and that's what he paid them. So therefore, he's no longer guilty of their blood if they're punished in eternity. Okay? So that's a lesson for us. Why do Christians today, in the day that we're living, why do we owe something to the lost people of this world? Or do you feel like you owe anything to the lost people that maybe you don't feel like you do? If you feel like you owe something to the lost people of the world, why? Okay, it's easy to have this attitude. Somebody might have this attitude. Well, I look at the lost people of the world, I don't owe them a thing. I don't owe a single thing to the lost people out there. They can come in here and find out about the God. I don't owe them anything. The people out there, the lost people, they're sinners. You know, they're violating the word of God. And besides that, they've never done anything for me. Right? What have the lost done for me? So I don't care about them. Why should I care about them? But it's very easy to have that attitude. Okay. Well, let me ask you a question. What if God had that attitude toward you? The exact same attitude I described. Let's think about ourselves, not the lost people of the world, for just a minute. We were all once lost. We all once owed the same spiritual obligation to God. And God could have looked down on us from heaven, and he could have said to himself, "They've never done anything for me. Why should I care about them? They're sinners. They're betraying what they owe to me." God could have said to them, "They've never done anything to me. I don't care about them." Okay, but is that what God did? No, that's not what God did. What did God do? Well, he sent his son, Jesus Christ, and Jesus Christ taught and did what he did, and Jesus Christ selected his apostles, and some of the apostles wrote the New Testament that we can read about. So God used other people, maybe long ago, but he used other people to bring us salvation. And ultimately, he forgave us of the sins that we'd committed. And God gave us, when we had no hope at all, he gave us a hope for the future. And he gave us all a mission that we can fulfill in this life when we had nothing before. Jesus, he sent Jesus, and Jesus found us. And he gave us something incredible. He gave us a gift that we didn't deserve. And he didn't owe it to us. But that's why we owe something to the lost of this world, because God did that for us. We were lost, and now we're not. There are people who are still out in the world, and they're lost.
and we can help them. Okay, here's a picture of a boy, a distraught boy or a young man who's lost in the woods. He's supposed to be lost in the woods. Now, suppose you were hiking. Suppose you were out in the woods hiking and you came across a poor, lost person like this who was lost in the woods on a trail. You were familiar with the trail, but he wasn't. And you knew the way out of the woods, but he didn't. Truthfully, you would owe that person an obligation to show them to safety. You would owe them an explanation for how they could come out of the woods, how they could find their way out of their lost condition, out of their desperate condition. Okay, spiritually, it's the exact same thing. We owe people an obligation to show them from their lost life, the lost world that they're living in, and show them the way to the eternal life that we have. So we owe them an obligation. Okay, so am I just making this up, or does the Bible say anything about that? What did Jesus say? In Matthew 9, verses 36 through 38, what did Jesus do? It says, when Jesus saw the crowds wandering around him, he had compassion for them because they were harassed and helpless. They were like sheep without a shepherd. And then he said to his disciples, the harvest is plentiful, but the laborers are few. Therefore, pray earnestly to the Lord of the harvest to send out laborers into his harvest. God said, pray that some people will go and help these lost souls. So when Jesus saw the lost sinners of his time, Jesus didn't reject them and say, you're on your own. That's not what Jesus said. He saw the helpless as sheep who needed assistance, who needed a way to find something better. And that's what he did. He helped them find something better. So that's how we should see the lost in this world too. So do we owe the lost anything? Jesus says we do owe the lost something. Okay. But let's get back to this more of a worldly content. We don't like to feel indebted to someone. Now, I've owed people money, and you probably have owed people money, or you owe people money. We don't like to feel like we are indebted, like we owe somebody something, right? We don't even like to be around people that we owe something to, right? You might even go out of your way to avoid people that you owe something to, right? You're walking down the road, you see somebody coming. Oh, they paid for my lunch last time and I didn't repay them. I'm going to turn right and just avoid that person. You may be tempted to do that. Even if they're a good friend, you might avoid somebody that you owe something to. If you owe a good friend some money, it's hard to be around them and to act like that debt's not there. Okay, they don't want to act like it, and you want to act like it, but they don't. And when you're around somebody you owe some money, even a good friend, you're thinking the entire time, whatever you're doing, I owe that money. I know I do, and they know it, and this is really awkward because I don't want to pay them back or I can't pay them back. This is awkward because I don't have the money I owe them. And I don't want to pay them back right now, even if I had the money. And so this is very awkward. Okay, and this is uncomfortable. So hopefully, if you're in that situation, you just pay them back. If you have the money, you just pay them back, right? And the reason you pay them back is because you owe them something. But also, it gives you a sense of relief once you've finally paid them. Even if it's a small sum, you owe somebody $100 Hong Kong dollars, it's not a lot. You don't want to pay them back, but when you give them that $100 Hong Kong dollars, you're relieved. It's like, finally, I've paid them back, and that tension is gone. I can relax. I gave them what I owed, and I'm innocent of that debt that I owed to them. Or as the Apostle Paul said in our verse, I'm innocent of their blood, or I'm innocent of the guilt that I'm feeling. Okay, so when we interact with the lost of the world, you should feel the same way, right? When you see lost people around you, or maybe somebody in your family's lost, the truth is you have an obligation to them. And when you're around them, you know they're lost. It's awkward. Because you know you have a debt to them. You owe them the gospel. You know you owe them the pathway to salvation that you know about, that you have already. And it's awkward, and you feel uncomfortable around them.
So the best thing you can do is just pay the debt, like Paul did. Give them the whole counsel of God. There, I paid my debt to you. It's no longer hard feelings. You do with it what you will. Right? Okay, but let's get specific. I'm coming towards close to the end. Let's get specific. What do we owe the lost specifically? There are three things I think we owe the lost, and I'll go through them quickly. Number one, we owe the lost of this world our example. Okay, we owe the lost an example. Look at what Jesus says in the Sermon on the Mount. This is Matthew 5. So this is towards the beginning of the Sermon on the Mount. Jesus says this in the Sermon on the Mount. Jesus says, "You are the salt." He's talking to us. "You are the salt of the earth. But if salt has lost its taste, how shall its saltiness be restored? It is no longer good for anything except to be thrown out and trampled under people's feet. You are the light of the world. A city set on a hill cannot be hidden, nor do people light a lamp and put it under a basket, but on a stand, and it gives light to all in the house. In the same way, you," he tells us, "you let your light shine before others." Why? "So that they may see your good works and give glory to your Father who is in heaven." That's what Jesus, that's what he preached. Okay, so what is Jesus telling us? For one thing, Jesus says we owe the lost of this world a good example. He says that we are to be the salt of the earth and the light of the world. Okay, a lot of people are confused about this passage. What does it mean to be the salt of the earth? Now, a lot of people, they hear this, what does that even mean, Jesus? What is the salt of the earth? Well, just as in our day, just in Jesus' day, salt had two purposes, primarily. You use salt for two things. Preserving food, it's a preservative, and it also enhances the flavor, right? It makes things taste better. Preserves food and makes things taste better. So what Jesus says, when he says we should be the salt of the earth, he seems to be saying that we should be the preservatives of the world. We should slow down the decay, the moral decay, and the spiritual decay. We should sprinkle a little salt on the decay, make it slow down, right? Preserve the good and prevent the bad. And number two, Jesus seems to be saying that his disciples should enhance the flavor of life in this world, make the flavor of life better, right? Enrich the goodness of life and make God's work stand out from the normal ways of doing things that people have. Christians should have a unique flavor. I'm speaking metaphorically. Christians should have a unique flavor, a unique character that is different from the world. Christians should handle conflicts differently than people in the world. We have marriages and we raise children differently from the way the world has a marriage or raises children. We're different. We treat wealth and possessions differently from the way of the world. Right? Christians should be different from what the world considers normal. We are the salt of the earth. Okay? So we owe that as an example to the world. We must live our lives differently from the norms of the world. And people should notice that. Not just live differently, but people should notice that you're living differently than the world. And they should understand that the reason Christians live differently from the world is that they have been transformed by the gospel. And they've been transformed by Christ. So the lost of the world, they see Christians and say, "They're so strange. They're not like us at all." Maybe they think they're better in certain ways than we are. And they think, why? And we can tell them because we've been transformed by the Word of God and by the love of God and being saved.
Okay, so that's one thing. That's being the salt of the earth. What does it mean to be the light of the world? Okay, Christians, again, are different. And Christians should want their difference to be seen. Okay, we're all, or almost all of us are Christians here, so we know that we are different from the world. But Jesus tells us your difference should be obvious to the people around you. Not just that you're different privately in secret. People should see that you're different. Okay, and we should be doing good works because we're Christians. And the good works of Christians' followers should be seen for all, should be shining before the world. The presence of Christians in the world, when we go out among the lost, should be like a light in the darkness. It's a beautiful sunny day, but it's a dark world, really. And when we go out into this dark world, we should be shining like a light in the darkness. Not only in the sense that the truth of God's word brings light to the darkened hearts of sinful men. We know that. The light shines like a light in dark hearts. But also in the sense that our good deeds must be evident for all to see. Okay, our good works that we do as Christians should be obvious to the world. Like, no doubt, we see them acting differently. They're Christians and they're acting different. I can see what they're doing is very different. Okay, in the Gospel of Mark, chapter 4, verse 21, Jesus says, "Is a lamp brought in to be put under a basket or under a bed and not on a stand? For nothing is hidden except to be made manifest, nor is anything secret except to come to light." Okay. Jesus is saying, shine your light in the world. But let me ask you a question. As a Christian, when you're doing good works on behalf of God, is the world around you aware of it? Do you act like a Christian around the lost of the world? Okay, perhaps you have the light of God in your heart. I think we all do. Maybe the light of God is shining brightly in your heart. And it shines there every day. You can feel it. You know it's in you. The light of God is in your heart and in your soul. You truly, wholeheartedly love God and you want to be a servant. But that light that's shining in your heart and in your soul is hidden from the world around you. It's hidden from your employers, from your co-workers, from people you see on the street. You have the light of God in your heart, but they never see it. Okay, maybe you're afraid. You don't want to act differently around other people. You're too scared to let the world see how different you are. But Jesus says you owe to the world to let your light shine. And why, Jesus, do we owe it to the world to let our light shine? In Matthew 5, verse 16, Jesus says, "Let your light shine so that they may see your good works." Not period. "Let your light shine so they can see your good works." Not a period. He goes on and says, "And so they can give glory to your Father who is in heaven." Let your light shine so they'll give glory to God who's in heaven. It's not about us. It's not about you, and it's not about me. It's about bringing glory to God the Father. All the good works you're doing are about bringing glory to God the Father. I have met people in the church. I've been in the church a long time. I was thinking about it. I was baptized when I was 13. Almost 50 years ago, I hate to say. Close to 50 years ago. And I've seen a lot of people in the church. And I've seen a lot of people who were raised in a Christian family. And I've seen a lot of people who are in the church who were not raised in a Christian family, but they're still in church. And those people, they were not exposed to the gospel when they were growing up. But I've seen them, and now they're very faithful servants of God. And they weren't raised that way at all. And very often there's a reason for that. Many times the reason somebody who was not raised in the church eventually found their way to God was due to the example of a Christian. They saw the light shining in another Christian. And they saw that light, they saw the Christian light shining, and they wanted that light in their own lives, and they got that light in their lives, and they lived for God, and they shine their own light thereafter.
So we need to let our light shine so that other people can bring glory to God, and so that they can let their light shine and lead others to God as well. So we owe the world an example, and our example, I promise you, can be very, very powerful. Okay, number two, we owe the lost of this world also a defense. So we owe them an example and a defense. Okay, you may know where I'm going here. I'm going to do something a little bit unusual. We owe the lost of this world a defense. There's a passage that talks about giving a defense, right? You know this passage? The Apostle Peter says this in 1 Peter 3, verses 14 through 15. Just consider, you may not understand this passage. You think you know it, but maybe it's different. Peter says, "But even if you should suffer for righteousness' sake, you will be blessed. Have no fear of them, of the sinful, nor be troubled. But in your hearts, honor Christ the Lord as holy." And then Peter says, "Always be prepared to make a defense to anyone who asks you for a reason for the hope that is in you. Yet do it with gentleness and respect." Okay, do you know what Peter is saying here? Okay, is Peter saying, or does Peter say, that we must be ready to make a defense that God exists and that the Bible is true? This is the Word of God. This is the inspired Word of God. I'm going to defend the Bible, and I'm going to defend the existence of God. You're an atheist or you're an agnostic. I'm going to defend God exists, and this is the Word of God. That's not actually what Peter says in this passage. Peter says that we should always be ready to make a defense to anyone who asks for what? A reason for the hope that is in you. Be ready to defend your hope for others. Okay, my brothers and my sisters, do you have hope? I'm asking a room full of Christians here. Do you have hope? Okay. I know you believe in God and you believe in the Bible, but do you have hope? You do. Okay, I do too. Do you have a sincere hope that when you die, that's not it? That you're not going to be put in the ground and disintegrate, and that's it. You have a hope that that's not going to happen. Okay, you have a belief, but you have a hope, right? Do you have a hope that once you die, you will be reborn into a spiritual body, and you will go to heaven to spend eternity with the saints in the presence of God Himself? Do you have a hope of that? Okay, fine. You should scream, "Yes, I do. Yeah, absolutely." If you sincerely have that hope in your heart, you really have it in your heart and in your soul and in your mind, then you should be ready to give people a defense for the hope that you have. Defend that hope that you have. Be ready to give people an answer or a defense to whoever asks you why you have a hope that you're going to heaven. Okay, you don't have to, I'm going to scream in your face until you believe God is real and that this is the Word of God. You better be ready to defend the hope that you have, that you will go to heaven one day. You'll live with the saints in heaven, in the presence of God Himself one day. You have to defend that hope. It's up to them to believe in God, to believe the Word of God. You should be able to defend the hope that you have. Right? So the word gospel... No, we're talking about the gospel of Matthew, Mark, Luke, and John. That word gospel means good news. Gospel. Good news. Gospel. Good news. And one of the best things that you can do for the lost people of this world is to explain to them why is the Bible good news to you? Why it's good news that what you read in the Bible or what you know about the Bible, why it's good news and gives you hope that you can spend eternity in heaven with God. We owe that defense to the lost of this world. Think about the people who don't have that hope, who go through their lives from the day they're born till they get laid in the grave. They don't have that hope. How terrible that is. We owe it to them
to explain the hope that we have. The lost people of this world, whether they act happy or not, they have a bleak future. They have a horrible future awaiting them. A dark pathway through a fallen world into an eternity outside the presence of God. That's what the lost of this world are facing. Okay. We owe the lost of this world a defense of our hope. Give them hope so that they can have the same hope that we have. Okay, and finally, one more thing. We owe the lost of this world our love, our example, a defense, and our love. That's what Paul says in Romans 13, verse 8. That's what Paul says. He says, owe no one anything. Romans 13, 8. Owe no one anything except to love each other. For the one who loves another has fulfilled the law. Okay, we can always share more love with people. There's always more love that we can give to other people. And of course, we have the perfect example of love in the Bible. God gives us the perfect example of love and how we should love other people. Okay, and in the most famous verse in the entire Bible, probably, John 3, 16-17, God tells us about love. Jesus says, for God so loved the world that he gave his only Son, that whoever believes in him should not perish, but have eternal life. For God did not send his Son into the world to condemn the world, but in order that the world might be saved through him. Okay, that's a lot of love. Right? That's the most love you can imagine. God has a tremendous amount of love. That's the most love you'll ever encounter. So we can give a lot of love too. You know, God's an example to us. God loved us, so he gave us his Son. And through his Son, we have eternal life. And we can tell other people, the lost of this world, about God's Son, the Son of God. And we can help the lost people of this world have eternal life, like we have eternal life too. Paul and the rest of the Bible teach us to feel indebted to the lost. The Bible says that we owe the lost something. We should feel obligated to help them have the hope and the joy that we have. Because they're living in a dark place, and they're headed to a darker place one day. So, let's just understand that we do owe the people around us something. There's an obligation that we owe to the people of this world. And we don't want to feel guilty or avoid them or not talk about it, like when you owe somebody 100 Hong Kong dollars. You don't want to just avoid them and go around the corner and pretend like they're not there. We owe them an obligation, and we should just pay that obligation. Especially people around you, family members, friends that you love. They're going to an eternity outside the presence of God, and you're going to God. You owe them something, especially people you love. Right? Your friends, your family who are lost, you owe them something. So fulfill your obligation. We owe the lost a good example. We owe the lost a defense for the hope that is within us. And we owe the lost the love and the compassion to share the gospel with them and to share salvation with them. So let's be like Paul. Let's be able to honestly say when our end comes, and we will die one day probably, when we're dying, that we owe nothing to the lost. Their blood's not on our hands. Okay, may we share the gospel with them. Either they're going to be saved or they're not. But their blood is no longer on my hands. I told them the truth about God. Okay, but however, maybe there's somebody here with us today. Maybe somebody here today is not saved. You're lost. Okay? If you're here today and you're lost, you can have the gift of salvation. You can have it today.

0: willing to go back there and have your sins washed away in the immersion of baptism, and you're ready to walk out that door in an hour or two and begin a new life in God and to serve God from hereafter, and you want to have that hope in eternity, and you're ready to do it now, hallelujah, can we help you? We are ready to help you do that today if you're ready to be saved. So if there is any way that we can help you today, or if there's something else that you need, a prayer of the congregation or anything else, please let us know. We're here to help you. Thank you very much for your attention.
1: And Igniters, wow, what a good, deep study, Igniters. Wow. By our good friend there. That was Brother James Ellis from One Jai Church. And amen to that, Igniters. Wow, what a good one that was, Igniters. And praise the Lord for that. Wow. I got to tell Sister Wilma that when I see her, man, that's a good brother. Big God over at One Chai there. Man, oh man. Amen to that. Let's go ahead and get into this, Igniter. Sister Amelia sent in Happy Lord's Day Church and then sent in 1, 2, 3, 4 hearts. And amen to that. Sister TL sent in 1 heart and amen. 3 more for a total of 4 hearts. 3 more for 7 hearts. And amen, brother. 3 more for 10. 1 more for 11, another amen, and 1 more for 12, and yeah, wow, I said some nice, I wrote in here nice points, I was like, wow, that is pretty good, and with an amen, so I sent that over with 3 hearts, and also said, amen, we must spread the news, and sent over 3 more, no, 4 more for a total of 7. So there you go, Igniters. You know how I felt about that one. That one was dead right on. And praise the Lord. Wow. All right. That is how we're kicking off, Igniters, our worship services. Hey, we're heading up to Bliss right now, Igniters, the worship service at Bliss. Boy, oh boy. Let's not get locked here yet. Let's get going. Igniters, we're heading over to Bliss right now. Hit it, Maestro.
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1: All right, everybody, here we go. Hang on 1 second while we get this done here. Stand by, everybody. We're sending it over to Bliss right now, Igniters, right now. And let's check in our good friend, Brother Edgar.
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Next song po, hymn number 38. 38.

And Igniters, what a wonderful, wonderful services that was. I like the singing Igniters, and I definitely like that lesson by none other than our good friend Brother Edgar. Don't forget Igniters, you can catch the Bread of Light, part of Ignite Philippines Igniters every Tuesday here on Ignite Radio. And Brother Edgar has his own segment, Igniters, that comes in at 6 o'clock, Igniters, 6 p.m. Now that's 6 p.m. local time, Igniters. So do keep that actually is in mind. But you can definitely catch Brother Edgar at that time. So don't want to miss our good friend Brother Edgar at all. 6 p.m. Philippine time. That's going to be 3 o'clock in the morning here, so all of us are going to be sleeping. But all of you in the East Coast, that's going to be 6 o'clock in the morning. Okay, 11 o'clock, because we know there's quite a few Filipinos that are in the UK. So all of you that is in the United Kingdom, that's going to be 11 o'clock in the morning. So there you go. And again, 6 p.m. All of you that's in the Asian Pacific region, including the islands of the Philippines, catch the Bread of Life with our good friend Brother Edgar, all the way up from Isabela. That will be in the Philippine National Language of Tagalog. Amen to that. I tell you. Boy, oh boy, we got some great strong brothers. You know what? I'm really, really, God willing, I have to plan my first expedition. I have to get a plan to head to Northern Luzon. I'm just convinced. So amen to that, Igniters. Amen to that. And I tell you, amen and amen. Wow. Let's go ahead, Igniters, and to we did get some comments actually. Let's go ahead and to get into it here on Ignite Radio. Let's see here. Sister Amelia, she was enjoying the Lord's Day programming. Sent in Happy Lord's Day. Sent in 1, 2, 3, 4, 4, 5, 6 hearts. And then 2 more for 8, 2 more for 10. One more for 11. I think she really liked Brother Edgar's sermon. That was pretty good. Yeah, 11 hearts from Sister Amelia. Amen to that. Amen to that. Sister TL here. Sent in here. What do we got? 1 heart from her. And then after that, what else we got from her? Two hearts, 3, 4, 5, 6 hearts from her, and said, "Amen, brother, amen." Maraming salamat po, and for the end of the lesson, and amen. And I sent over 3 hearts for that one. I thought that was pretty good. I thought that was pretty good. That's it. Fortunately enough for us Igniters, we do get to post up the scriptures. So shout out to Brother Edgar actually is for that, for giving us the scriptures that we can go ahead and post up. And amen to that. Amen to that. So that we can all follow along with that. Hey, coming up here in 17 minutes, Igniters.
we're going to go ahead and get connected with our good friend, Brother Eleazar. Yeah, we're going to check out Eleazar, see what he's up to today on the Lord's Day. The Revival Bible Study with Brother Eleazar coming up. And then later on, Igniters after that, we're heading up back up to Dagupan Igniters, Dagupan Pangasinan, and we'll check in with our good friend, Brother Ricky. Looking forward to that. And then let's not forget about our good friend, Brother Lucas. Brother Lucas, amen. On fire for the Lord. Amen to that. All right. Let's get rocking and rolling. Here on Ignite Radio. Shall we? Here's the song, Thank You God, here on Ignite Radio.

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1: Everybody, happy Lord's Day morning, good afternoon, and good evening to all of you Igniters, regardless of wherever you are around the world. We're blessed each one of you has stayed connected here to Ignite Radio. Thunderkirk reporting live here, and good to have each one of you here with us here on, as we get ready and set up to bring in our good friend, good brother, all the way over from the beautiful city of Cebu. That would be none other than our friend, Brother Eleazar, here with us here on Ignite Radio. And good to have each one of you here with us here on Ignite as we continue on with our Lord's Day. And amen to that. Good to have a number of you all listening in, Igniters, particularly those that are listening elsewhere. And definitely good to be able to have all of you. Welcome, Igniters. Welcome. Always a pleasure to get to listen in to our good friend, Brother Eleazar. And I tell you, Igniters, Brother Eleazar is back, that which I'm happy about, because that means that Eleazar will be quarterbacking, God willing, Cebu and Philippines. So there you go. I'm looking forward to that, definitely. Anyways. Good to have all of you here with us. We got Brother Eleazar set and ready to go, Igniters. And let's go ahead and find out who's out there here on Ignite Radio. I see that Eleazar is getting some love from the congregation. So amen to that. So let's find out who's out there. First and foremost, Igniters from Seattle, Washington. Magandang gabi is none other than Sister TL is with us here on Ignite Radio. And greetings to you, Sister TL, as she's already sent in three hearts already and says here, happy Lord's Day, Brother Eleazar, and amen to that. Good to be able to have you here with us here on Ignite Radio. Well, this is a pleasant surprise. Amen to that. Igniters hailing all the beautiful city of Cebu. Happy Lord's Day. Magandang tanghali. Igniters goes to none other than Sister Glenda is with us here on Ignite Radio. What a pleasant surprise. Happy Lord's Day goes to you. Normally, Sister Glenda joins time on Mondays and Tuesdays as she enjoys listening into the Philippine programming, but happy Lord's Day goes to you, Sister Glenda. Kumusta? Hope that you are doing very, very well. And amen to that. Good to be here with us on Ignite Radio. Amen, amen, and amen. As Sister Glenda wrote in here, and sent in two hearts, and she says, greetings to you, Brother Kirk. Yes, greetings back to you, and amen to that. And she says, thank you for the thumbs up with another heart. Yes, walang anuman to you, sister, and you are welcome. And always is a pleasure. All right, good to have several of you that are listening elsewhere. From around the world, we want to give a special shout out to all of those that are on the in California that are listening as well to our Philippine programming here from to them. So amen to that. Always a pleasure giving them a shout out, as we have a number of ones from the Philippines that are scattered through, basically from Vancouver, British Columbia, through Surrey, to Seattle, to San Francisco, down to LA, and including San Diego. So, special shout out to them, including those that are in Hawaii as well. Amen. Good to have each one of you with us, and hope all of you are doing well. Amen, amen, and amen. Okay, what else have we got here? Sister Amelia is with us all the way from the province of Isabella. She's still with us, and hallelujah to that. So, without further ado, Igniters, we got Brother Eleazar set and ready to go. Igniters, we hope all of you are set and ready to go. So, without further ado, Igniters, let's go ahead and to flip this microphone over to our good friend, Brother Eleazar, right now. Igniters, welcome to the Revival Bible Study with none other than our good friend, Brother Eleazar, from the beautiful, warm city of Cebu. Brother Eleazar, we got two green lights. Please go right on ahead. We got you covered. Amen and amen.
2: 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All right, so good morning, good afternoon, and good evening, and welcome to our Revival Bible class here on Ignite Radio. And it's a great privilege for me again to share with you this wonderful lesson from the book of Hebrews chapter 11, verse 6. No? Hebrews chapter 11, verse 6 and verse 7. Okay? And this lesson, Igniters, will give us to know about faith. No? Our lesson is all about faith. And you know that the book of Hebrews chapter 11 and chapter 12 were actually only going to look at one lesson here from chapter 12. No? And in this about faith, no? Faith is something that important to be pleasing to God, Igniters. And that's why it is important for us to study in order to know of, what we need to do in order to be pleasing to God and to go to heaven. Now, the book of Hebrews chapter 11 is filled with examples, Igniters. Now, there is a great examples of men and women of faith in the Old Testament. Now, and that's what we want to talk about in this study. In these lessons, this at this time, and we look at this subject of the or the person of Enoch, Igniters, no? As I said in the end of verse 6 in Hebrews chapter 11, is a kind of a sage into we're going to be studying this time. No? And that is the idea of having a faith, no? That work for God. No? Hebrews chapter 11 verse 6, it says here, and without faith it is impossible to please him, for whoever would draw near to God must believe that he exists and that he rewards those who seek him. No? So not only did Enoch believe in the existence of God, but he also believed that he had to diligently seeking, you know, after him in order to be rewarded. You know? Remember what the Bible is talking about, Igniters? You know, there's to take action. You know? You have to do something. And you have to work for God. No? Work along with the idea of salvation, Igniters. No? It's not one that's very popular in our religious world today. No? So, you talk about working faith, Igniters. But no? If you talk about working faith, we want to look at this, at what the Bible teaches about the idea of work igniters, of a working faith. So what does that mean to you, igniters? What does that mean to you about a working faith? What does it mean? When it says that working faith igniters, brothers and sisters, is necessary to be pleasing to God, well, there's no better example, in my opinion, of that in the Bible, that the example of Noah. Have you studied the book of Noah, and have you studied the story? Have you learned from the story of Noah, igniters? Of course, this is probably the most, if not all of us are familiar with it, we know it by heart. We studied it from time that we were children in the Bible class, right? That Noah is probably one of the greatest biblical figures in the history of humanity. He has a distinction that only one other male can claim, and that is that everybody alive today is a descendant of him. And so he is one of those rare people, igniters, that we read about in the Bible. So here, what the Hebrews write here, had to say about Noah and his working faith in Hebrews chapter 11 verse 7, it says, by faith Noah, being warned by God concerning events as yet unseen, and reverent fear, constructed an ark for the saving of his household. By this he condemned the world and became an heir of the righteousness that comes by faith. He can talk about Noah. Or it be really hard to talk about Noah. I guess igniters, without mentioning the time of Noahic flood, igniters, this is the greatest universal flood that God brought upon this earth. It was an event that was brought on by the magnitude of humanity's sins. When you go back to the book of Genesis chapter 6, igniters, Genesis chapter 6 verse 5, that we are given kind of a picture of just how bad and how great the sin of humanity was. So let us read Genesis chapter 6 verse 5. The Lord saw that the wickedness of man was great in the earth, and that every intention of the thoughts of his heart was only evil continually. We know, igniters, the story of how God poured out his wrath upon to mankind, igniters, upon to entire human race in the form of universal flood. So last, I think 8 months ago, we are flooded here in Cebu. But that is a kind of flood, igniters, to remind us that the flood, when we talk about the flood of the Noah's time, igniters, no one can confirm that. in the form of universal flood, the Bible says that the flood was so great and that it was 22 and a half feet above the tallest mountain that was upon the earth. Now, there were only some people, a few people who found grace and were being saved during that flood of Noah's time. Noah and his family igniters. The thing that I want for us to think about this at this moment, how were Noah and his family saved? The answer is given to us right here in the book of Hebrews chapter 11. And this is all about by faith. We see here that by faith Noah built that ark, and by faith he became heir of the salvation, which is by faith, igniters, brothers and sisters. And we often, when we talk about Noah, when we talk to our children about how Noah got all these animals and he brought them on the ark, and he saved these animals. But lesson, igniters, the ark was the vehicle of the animals' salvation. But it was also the vehicle of Noah's salvation too. And then the animals were not the only ones saved on that ark, but Noah was saved too. So we want to talk about this, igniters, on how this vehicle that brought him or lead him to his salvation come into his position and how he was saved by it. And well, the Bible says, igniters, again, it was by faith. So what does that mean? So well, one of the first things that I think that we learn about whenever we're talking about Noah and his faith is that Noah's faith built the ark. No, Noah's faith sculpted the ark. In fact, When you look at verse 7, igniters, brothers and sisters, you can read it there. In Hebrews chapter 11, verse 7, I repeat, by Noah, by faith Noah, being divinely warned of things not yet seen, moved with godly fear, prepared an ark for the saving of his household, by which he condemned the world and become heir of the righteousness which is according to faith. So my question is, how did Noah prepare the ark? Through by faith, igniters. So by faith. So you have this principle, igniters, in the Bible, that what Noah did is what the Bible says, or what the Bible describes as doing something. And what we learn in verse 7 is about this faith that built the ark. It was a faith in something that Noah had yet to see. In fact, if you look at verse 7, igniters, that is pointed out that he was moved what igniters with dread, with fear. But he also says he was warned of God of things not seen as yet. That's why we talk about this time, igniters, this day of how faith It's confidence or it's trust in somebody. You know, when somebody, if you have faith or confidence igniters in somebody, when they tell you something, you can believe it. You can confide in it, igniters. And you can trust that what they're telling you is true. And that's the type of faith that we have to have in God. No? So, when God tells us, igniters, something, even if we have not seen in our actual own eyes, we have to have confidence that what He's telling us is true, right? No, it is going to happen, and this is what Noah had, that type of faith, igniters. No? He had a faith, and he preferred for some things, and he had never seen before. So now, igniters, brothers and sisters, we could have probably spend the rest of our study. It's talking about all the things that Noah had not seen. But one area that I want to emphasize to you, that I believe that Noah had not seen. If you go back in the book of Genesis chapter 2, we can read about the world after God created it. Yeah. And sometimes, I think as human beings, at least in my experience, I always think of the world that Adam and Eve and all these great patriarchs that live, I think, were

It's just like our world today, right? But it was a lot of different. There were things that were different in that world and that earth during the days of Adam and Eve, and even Noah, no, than they are today. And I think one of the things that we read about and study about and knowing from the studying God's word and looking at the scripture is the weather, the weather patterns and the climates a lot different than it was today. The book of Genesis chapter 2 verse 5 to verse 6. If you have a Bible with you, to read it, Genesis chapter 2 verse 5 to verse 6, it says here, when no bush of the field was yet in the land, and no small plant of the field had yet sprung up, for the Lord God had not caused it to rain on the land, and there was no man to work the ground. Verse 6, and a mass was going up from the land and was watering the whole face of the ground. Initially igniters God saw, that this earth got the moisture that it needed, and a kind of heavy dew that we might describe it, that would come upon the face of the earth every day. And it is interesting as you think about Noah and you think about this idea, that there was some things that he had never seen before. So the question becomes, had Noah ever seen rain? Much less a universal flood, much less a flood of any kind, or a localized flood, or much less the global destruction of the world by water. So you have this principle, and I think it's my belief, maybe I should say that the scripture indicates to us that he had not seen rain. So one of the reasons that I say that is because of what God tells Noah, and that the sign of the covenant that he established with him after the flood. So God made this covenant with Noah that he would not destroy the earth by water again. We can read that in Genesis chapter 9, verse 13. To verse 14, it says, that's already here, I have set my bow in the cloud, and it shall be a sign of the covenant between me and the earth, when I bring clouds over the earth, and the bow is seen in the clouds. So we often talk about the rainbow igniters. It is a sign of this covenant that God made with mankind, that he would never again destroy the entire earth by water. And well, had Noah ever seen a rainbow before? You think about this. And why did God have to explain this to him? Why did he have to explain that that when you look up into the sky now, you're going to see this colorful rejection or reflection, not rejection, reflection of water in it. And it's going to be a kind of like a bow. And it's going to be a sign of the covenant

0: things that he had never seen before, that he had to prepare for. So now I want to emphasize the word that he had to prepare. He did not just sit back and do nothing, but there were things that he had to do, and that's what the faith does, igniters. That's what the faith does, igniters. Faith moves you. So this is what Noah's faith stirred him to prefer for the unseen, igniters. And that faith moves us. And that faith stirs us to action. And one of the things that faith does, it is move us to prefer for things that we have yet to see. I don't know about you, but I've never seen God. I never see an angel, or I never see heaven, and I've never see hell. I've never seen a lot of things that we read about in the Bible, and I've never seen global destruction, but I prefer like I have seen it. And you know what moves me to do that? It's all about faith, igniters. It's disbelief. It's this trust. It's this confidence that I have when God says, this is what going to happen at the end of the world. And here are the things that are going to be behind the veil that I confide in, igniters, that I confide in God, because I trust in Him. And so I prefer for the things that I have yet to see. And this is what Noah, igniters, thus, Noah built the ark by faith. It was his faith, igniters. It was his belief in what God said that moved him to prefer for the unseeing. So another point, igniters, that Noah's faith, prepared by sweating. It's the second part that I want to point out, is this preparation was not all mental. You know, a lot of people today will tell us that faith or belief in God is just a mental exercise. But Noah's faith, igniters, was more than just a mental exercise. Wasn't it? It involved sweating. It involved hard work. It not only involved his mind, but it involved his hands too. And this is what the book of Hebrews chapter 11 verse 7, by faith Noah, being warned by God concerning event as yet unseen, in reverent fear constructed an ark for the saving of his household. By this he condemned the world and became an heir of the righteousness that comes by faith. In this verse 7, igniters, chapter 11 of the book of Hebrews, this talks about how the faith of Noah preferred an ark. And well, how did Noah build the ark? Through by faith, igniters, brothers and sisters. So what does that mean? It means that it was his faith. It was his belief, igniters. It was his belief in what God told him that moved him, that stirred him, that picking him up, to become motivated him to take action and to build the ark. You know, igniters, brothers and sisters, I think what Noah had to do and how his faith built that ark, if you read some of the details of the ark, that's one of the mind-staggering ideas to me. Yeah? Just the sheer size of the ark itself. Genesis chapter 6 verse 11 to verse 4:10, you can read at igniters. Now the earth was corrupt in God's sight, and the earth was filled with violence. Verse 12, and God saw the earth, and behold, it was corrupt, for the all flesh had corrupted their way on the earth. Verse 13, and God said to Noah, I have determined to make an end of all flesh, for the earth is filled with violence. Through them, behold, I will destroy them with the earth. Verse 14, make yourself an ark of gopher wood. Make rooms in the ark and cover it inside and out with pitch. So there is a detailed measurement, igniters. All the things specific. Materials. So, and you know, you read about the, if you read back in Genesis chapter 6, he was supposed to make ark, and I said we can read that a gopher wood, and he had to pitch it, he had to tar it inside and out. And God had a certain plan that he wanted it built, and a certain width and height. And people today tell us the boat that Noah built, Noah's boat is about the size of a modern battleship today. We know that is larger than a modern football field. Can you imagine a boat that size? Noah building it with the tools that he had in the day and age, igniters. You think about how hard that he had to work to do that. Think about it. And I think we're given a little bit of a glimpse into how hard Noah had to work. In verse 3 of Genesis chapter 6, and the Lord said, my spirit shall not abide in man forever, for he is flesh. His days shall be 120 years. You have a God giving Noah the command immediately. That to build that ark, and that we read about how it was about 100 years that Noah enters into the ark. Well, you have this principle, that kind of outlines for us as a timetable around the construction of the ark. And I think what he was telling him there, but God said, I'm not going to keep on fighting with man. I'm not going to keep pleading with him to repent and change. He's got a limited amount of time, and that limited amount of time is the time that is going to take Noah to build an ark. But the Bible says, when Noah finished the ark, God told him to get on it and get the animals on it. Then God shuts the door. How long was that? It's all about 120 years, Igniters, brothers and sisters. Yeah, you have this space in Noah's life, Igniters. Can you imagine of building something? I know we don't live as long as Noah then, but can you imagine building something for a tenth of your life? And that's how long Noah was engaged in building this ark. And it's a tremendous amount of time that he devoted. Think about how hard that he had to work in order to make it happen. So now, you know how the Bible says that he did it? No, I don't know about you. No, but I would feel a little bit uneasy if I were to see Noah today and I say, Noah, you had it easy. You know, all you had to do was have faith. And God saved you because you had faith, right? No? So this is what Noah was saved by faith, Igniters. If you look at the religious world today, will tell us, you just believe in God. You just mentally acknowledge his existence, that all Noah did right for 120 years. No? He worked and he worked hard. He preferred himself for the things that he had never seen before, because he believed what God told him. And it was that belief, that faith, that moved him, that motivated him and stirred him to take an action. So true faith make us work, and it brings out motivation through our lives, Igniters. And so it was his faith, no, but Noah's faith, because he believed what the Lord said him, that he built that ark. Now, the second thing that I want to point out is the Bible teaches us, and we just mention it, and that it was through faith and by faith that Noah was saved. Yeah? So remember, Igniters, a solo faith did not save Noah. But let me point out to you that it was not just a solo faith, a mental faith that saved Noah. It was a working faith. That's the type that the Bible describes led to Noah's salvation. And it's going to lead to our salvation through Igniters. He preferred that ark to the saving of his house. Noah's faith did not just involve his head. It involved his hands, too, Igniters. And it provides us with a classic demonstration of relationship between faith and works. Again, I ask you to think about the question. And why did Noah build that ark? No? Why did Noah build that ark, Igniters? Think about it. It was his faith. Wasn't it? It was his belief, it was his trust, and his confidence in God that made him build that ark. And it was that belief in the things that he had not yet seen. But God said him about. So what does the evidence? What was the evidence that Noah had faith? No? The ark. It was his work. It was only through his works that that you could say that Noah believed what God told him. And it's only through our works today, through doing what God tells us to do, that you can say that we believe in God too. Remember the book of James chapter 2 verse 14 and verse 15, what God is it? My brothers, if someone says he has faith but does not have works, can that faith save him? Now, this is a question in us. If you read verse 15, if a brother or sister is poorly clothed and lacking in daily food. No? So in other words, he's asking this question, what good is faith without works? You have this belief. You have this trust, this confidence in God. And you see brother or your sister that they need some clothes or they need something to eat. What does God tell us to do? God says, feed them. God says, clothe them. Do it without any works. Do it with mental faith. Yeah, can you do that? What good is a mental faith for them? It's not going to profit anything. It's not going to give them the things that are needful to them. It takes a working faith. It takes that belief, that confidence that we have in God, the trust that we have in what He had told us. That's what put into action in order to accomplish what He wants us to accomplish. This is what Noah is, a tremendous example, igniters, of that Noah had to put his belief and his trust in God, the things that he told him about, into action. He had to build the ark. And so, it was through a working faith that Noah was saved, and not just a solo faith or a mental acknowledgement. So now, the book of James chapter 17, chapter 2, verse 17 to verse 20. Now, if you have a Bible with you, just turn it to James chapter 2, verse 17 to verse 20. So also faith by itself, it does not have work, is dead. Verse 18, but someone will say, you have faith and I have works. Show me your faith apart from your works, and I will show you my faith by my works. Verse 19, you believe that God is one. You do well. Even the demons believe and shudder. Verse 20, do you want to be shown, your foolish person, that faith apart from work is useless? And this is the point, igniters, that I'm making unto you, or I'm trying to make to you, is, unless Noah had faith, he had not have built that ark. Unless Noah believed what God told him, he would not have done what God said he needed to do in order to be safe. Now, it was because he had faith. It was because he believed what God told him, that Noah built that ark. And it was evidence that he believed what God told him without faith. Noah would not have done anything. Without faith, Noah would not have done anything. No? So this is the evidence of his faith igniters was the works of the ark. What saved Noah? A working faith? Would he have been saved without building the ark? Not a chance, right? And we can say that just as easily. And that's what the Bible teaches us. It's only a faith that works that makes a difference in going to heaven and being saved or not. No? In the book of Galatians chapter 5 verse 6, for in Christ Jesus neither circumcision nor uncircumcision counts for anything, but only faith working through love. So have you noticed this word, by faith which worketh by love? No, this is the great debate among the Jews was, should we keep this Old Testament law? Does it matter if you're circumcised? No, that is matter if you're not. And here's what Apostle Paul said, that does not amount to anything. Does not accomplish anything. That does not count for anything in the sight of God. So here, there's something. Here's something that does, a working faith. It's only a working faith that counts. It's only a working faith that accomplishes anything for God in others. It's only a working faith that amounts to anything in the sight of God. No, so what would we say about Noah's faith if he had not built the ark? I know what I'd say. He did not believe. No, he did not have any faith. It was only when he built the ark that we can say that Noah had faith. Yeah, you have this idea, Igniters, that you do not do something about your belief in God. You have this demon faith. You have this mental acknowledgement of the existence of God, but you're not doing anything about it. Now, it's not going to save the demons, and it's not going to save any of us too. So it's very clear for us, so faith and works are inseparable when it comes to our salvation. I'll give you a really simple illustration. I know you probably already get the point, Igniters, but we're preachers and we like to over illustrate anything. If I were to tell you this time, I don't want to cause any alarm or anybody to hit the panic button if somebody's asleep. You might want to nudge them before I say this, so they know that this is not the real scenario. But what if I were to tell you that there was a bomb of a building? If there's a bomb on a building at this moment that where you are, what would you do if you believe that? Would you just sit in your you just sit, or just like nothing had happened? What if you wanted to be safe? What if I told you there's a bomb in this building, and in less than 1 minute it's going to blow up, and if you are inside here, you're inside there, you're going to be part of that explosion. You're not going to make it. If you believe what I tell you and you want to be saved, you're going to take an action, right? You understand that you have to do something about what you mentally acknowledge to be true in order to secure your salvation. So, and the Bible is no different either. So, God tells us something. We believe it to be true. But we have to take an action on what we believe to be true in order to secure our salvation in that. And that's what the Bible calls a working faith. Yeah, that's the only one that is significant. If you read 1 Peter chapter 3, verse 20 to verse 21, okay, because they formerly did not obey when God's patience waited in the days of Noah while the ark was being prepared, in which a few, that is, 8 persons were brought safely through water. Verse 21, baptism, which corresponds to this, now saves you not as a removal of dirt from the body, but as an appeal to God for a good conscience through the resurrection of Jesus Christ. So just think about this question, Ignatius. Do you think that God asked more of Noah than he asked of us? No? Well, he did not ask me to spend about 120 years building an ark. I would say I have it a lot easier than Noah had it. But the Bible tells us that God then ask Noah or tell Noah to do something in order to be saved. Now, it seems kind of minor in comparison when you say this guy had to build a boat. It took him 120 years to build this gigantic boat in order to be saved. Do you know what God tells us to do? Be baptized in water. That same kind of small in comparison, doesn't it? But the point is this, Noah's faith, because he believed God. He did what God told him and to do, and this led it to his salvation. And it's because we believe in God, we trust God, that we're baptized in water. And it leads to our salvation too, Ignatius. And so we have a working faith. Yes. Oh, we may not have to build a gigantic boat like Noah. But we still have to believe and trust Him. And to do what God has asked to do. What does it take to be right in the sight of God? No, Acts chapter 2, verse 37 and verse 38. Now when they heard this, they were cut to the heart and said to Peter and the rest of the apostles, brothers, what shall we do? In verse 38, it says here, verse 38, okay. In verse 38, Peter said to them, repent and be baptized, every one of you, in the name of Jesus Christ, for the forgiveness of your sin. Yeah? Forgiveness of your sin. And you will receive the gift of the Holy Spirit. In verse 41, so those who received his word were baptized and there were added that day about 3,000 souls. So what did he do? It's very clear that the Bible says in verse 41 that they were gladly received his word and were baptized. Why did he do it? Because they believed what he said. When he told them you need to be baptized and you need to be repent in order to have your sins forgiven. They believe it. And so, guess what they did? They repented of their sins and they were baptized. And they did it because of their faith. So it's very clear that faith alone or a solo faith cannot save us. No. That's no igniters. Faith alone or a solo faith cannot save us. That's not what significant with God. It's a working faith. No? Faith alone cannot save us. It's a working faith. If we believe, we'll do what God tells us to do. If we don't believe, we won't do anything. So we believe what God says, and we act upon that belief, and that is what the Bible calls the work, and that is called a working faith. No? So my friends, no, brothers and sisters, that's the only type of faith that the Bible says saves. No, it's the only type of faith that ever accomplish anything, that means anything. Now remember that the demons have the mental faith, and that does not mean a thing to God. No? It's not going to get them anywhere. It's the working faith that saves igniters. No? So by faith, no, we learn from Noah. By faith makes us righteous by submitting. No, by faith, Noah igniters built the ark, and he became an heir of the righteousness. No? Faith made Noah righteous by submitting, and we can read that in 1 John chapter 2 verse 29. If you know that he is righteous, you may be sure that everyone who practices righteousness has been born in him. No? And Romans chapter 1 verse 16 to verse 17. I am not ashamed of the gospel, for it is the power of God for salvation to everyone who believes, to the Jew first and also to the Greek. Verse 7, for in the righteousness of God is revealed from the faith, for faith it is written. No, it is written. Okay. Nice. Okay. I repeat to read this. There's something in my Bible apps here. Okay. You can read it in Romans chapter 1 verse 16 to verse 17. No, so faith makes us righteous by paying attention to specifics. I know I said that the very last Noah's faith, that he was made righteous by paying attention to the details. Yeah, but I want you to think just a moment about what all that entailed. If you read Genesis chapter 6, verse 14 to verse 22, no, you can read. Specifics. Things in order to made an ark. No? So this what involved using the right wood. No, you can see there. But there's something wrong in my Bible apps. Okay. So this is what igniters, no, the specific things that God told Noah to make an ark of agape wood. No, it was not just any wood that Noah could use. Noah paid attention to the details. He used the wood that God told him to use. It involves building the ark to a specific length. He paid attention how long God wanted that ark to be, and he built it according to the length, the specific width, the specific height. God said, make three stories within that giant pool. So he made three stories. God said, put a window in the ark. So Noah put an opening in that ark. And God said, put a door on that ark. So Noah built a door on that ark. He said, take this animal of animals on the ark. He said, take this number of animals from the ark and take this food of the ark. And Noah did exactly what God told him to do. He paid attention to the specific details that God gave him. And this is the idea of paying attention to the specific details in the religious world today. It's an idea that's often laughed, as isn't it? It's an idea that's often made fun of or even condemned. Now, today, there are a lot of people in the religious world who will tell you that if you are a detail-oriented Christian, if you're trying to pay attention to the details, these minor things that God has told you, that you're narrow-minded, that your attitude and your conduct is like that Pharisee. Remember what Jesus said about the narrow-minded, and the attention to the details that Pharisees gave to the law. Matthew chapter 23, verse 23. Woe to you, scribes and Pharisees, hypocrites, for you tithement and dill and cumin and have neglected to the weightier matters of the law, justice and mercy and faithfulness. This you ought to do, to have done without neglecting the others. These guys were ridiculous when it came to a minor details. Weren't they? He said, you're supposed to tithe. That was the commandment in the Old Testament. Everything that God gives you, give you a tenth of it. And you know what they did? They went out to their man plants and they said, well, here's the man to live here. I've got to give a tenth of that to God. Here's anise. Here's spices, cumin. I got to give a tenth of that to God. We notice what Jesus said about their attention to do to detail. He said, you ought to do what they're doing. The problem was not their attention to detail that Jesus had. The problem that they were looking at the whole look. They said, well, pay attention to the minor details, but we won't pay attention to any of this part over here. But Jesus said, you omitted these big matters of the law. You're concerned about all these minor details. Now, you should be concerned with them. But you should be concerned with the big parts of God's law too. So don't overlook those little things. This idea of being God, minor details, and detrimental to us. It's cause you to shrink as a Christian. You not find that God's word. You'll find that it will cause you to grow. Though it will cause you to be what God wants you to be. It will cause you to be right in the sight of God. It was the attention to detail that helped make Noah right in the sight of God. He paid attention on the specific details. that God made to him. It made him right in God's sight, and it helps to make us right too, Igniters. So just think about the message today, and of the story of Noah, you know that the message for our world today is the same message as it was for Noah. So remember, God told Noah that destruction is coming for all of mankind in a way that has never been seen before. It's not what we preach today. No, we preach it in the idea of fire to do igniter. The question becomes this: how can we be saved? And the answer is the same way that Noah and his family were saved. No, the same way that every person who has ever been saved or has ever lived has been saved. The answer is by faith. No, faith alone, and faith without obedience, faith without submission, faith without paying attention to details cannot save us. No? It's because we believe that we believe what God says, that we submit and we pay attention to the details that God has given us. And that's a working faith. Now, I hope you'll come back with us, Igniters, next week in our revival Sunday edition here in the Lord's Day edition here in the Asian Pacific. And we're going to talk about faith in the promises of God, and another great examples that we look at in the life, in the story of Abraham in the scriptures. Maybe you are one who has never obeyed the gospel today of Jesus Christ. Remember, the Lord's invitation is extended to you. If you need to be, if you need to obey the gospel and be baptized through water baptism, sight that save us, confess the name of Christ, turning it away today, Igniters, from your sin. If you are an erring child of God who has sinned in a public way, you need to make a confession, that the prayers of the church on your behalf. If there's any way that we can help you to grow in a working faith, we ask you, we ask that you can contact us here on Igniter FD. We are happy in that. We are gladly to answer all of your concerns regarding of this study. So may God bless you as you continue on this way, Igniters. So this is your brother Lizar. We'll say revive us again and have a blessed time listening God's word here on Ignite Radio. Back to you, Brother Kirk.
1: Well, thank you, or should I just say maraming salamat. What a very, very deep, deep, deep, and I mean deep, study, Brother Eliezer. I'm going to be honest with you, bro. That's probably one of your deepest ones that you've done in a while. And amen to that. Amen to that. I will kid you not. That is one of the definitely the more deeper ones seen. And I could tell Igniters is by the reactions and everything. And amen to that. Two thumbs up to you, Brother Eliezer. That's for sure. Amen. That's really all I can be able to say to that one. Let's go ahead and get into this one here on Ignite Radio, and let's get going. Sister Glenda with us here. She appreciated that lesson and sent out three hearts and an amen plus a praying hand. And then after that, she sent over four more for a total of seven, two more for nine hearts. And I'm going to tell you, this really was actually a pretty good one. She did say here, amen, faith with action, Noah saved and his household, just like the six steps of salvation in order for man to be saved. Hey, you know what? Very good point there, Sister Glenda. Very, very good point. And yeah, that is. That's a really good point. I like that one. I like that one quite a bit. In regards for that. Definitely for that. That comment alone is worth two thumbs up. Minimum. So definitely. She sent over one, two, three more for a total of 12 hearts. And then said, yes, true, the devil has have faith in God, but not work in faith. Oh yeah, well, he believes in God. That's true. He believes in God, but not willing to do what God says to do. Amen to that. Two more for 14, three more for 17. And Sister Glenda says, you're sad to those people who stand their beliefs without works. You know what, Sister Glenda, I think you're actually talking about some Catholics that are like that. I don't know why. I think you're kind of referring to some of those Catholic people. They'll stand by their faith, but they won't do anything. Like, they won't read. They won't do anything. So I don't know if you were talking about that one, but that one was I like that comment. Trust me. One more for 18, two more for 22. And then she says, thank you, for my husband making, this great lesson. Five painted hearts, three, praying hands, and then one more heart. And, amen to that. Amen to that. Maraming salamat, Sister Glenda, for your, contributions in regards for that. I'm really, really thinking that, your comment, I like that one. Like that one a lot. Anyway, Sister TL from Seattle, Washington, here, and she sent over one heart here, and then sent over three, two more for five hearts, one more for six hearts, and said, amen, brother, good point. And there was a few of them. And then she says, here, Noah never saw rain from above. He needed good faith to build the ark. And absolutely, that's true. That's very, very true. Amen to that one. Two more for nine, one more for 10, one four more for 11, then another amen, and then two more for 13, from Sister TL, and two more for 15, one more for 16. From that one, and one more for 17 hearts. I'm gonna tell you, one more for 18 hearts, and then she said here, thanks, Brother Eliezer, God bless you, and I'm gonna say amen to that one, and then three more for a total of 21 hearts. So maraming salamat goes to you, Sister TL, and appreciate your participation as well. Amen, amen, and amen. Definitely two thumbs up. Let's see here. Shout out to Sister Amelia all the way over from Isabella. Think she was here, and I think she lost her signal again. So hopefully she'll get that back because she missed a good one here. So amen. Look, even I myself, I was like, you know what, this is actually pretty good. This was actually pretty good. I sent over two hearts, sent over three hearts, personally, that's over here. I thought this was good. Sent over a fourth one. I said, amen. Faith and trust in God. That's what Noah had. And, that's what we all need. One more for five, from me. And then the interesting illustration in regards to the bomb, I thought that was very interesting, but it was definitely on target. Amen to that. Two more for seven, two more for nine, And then I said, hey, man, followed God's plan without putting his own ideas into it. And two more for a total of 11 hearts. I tell you, I just kept on wanting to send hearts over because I thought it was just really that good. And amen to that, Igniters. Amen. This was just a really, really good one from Brother Eleazar. And I tell you, we're going to get this one on again throughout later on throughout the week, next week, God willing. But we'll get it on. We'll get it on. That was meat. And praise the Lord for that. Amen to that, Brother Eleazar. You get two thumbs up from myself, and that's the key thing I like to be able to point out. Definitely, that was really, really good. And amen to that. Amen to that. Sister Glenda says here, thank you, Brother Kirk, and God bless. And amen to that. Walang anuman, and may the Lord continue to bless you and your family, Sister Glenda. Amen. Amen. Folks, don't forget, the next time you will see, listen to Eleazar, God willing, will be, God willing, tomorrow, Igniters, 23 hours and 15 minutes from now, Igniters, we will have Ignite Cebu with our good friend, Brother Eleazar, here on Ignite Radio. So, don't forget. And by the way, Brother Eleazar's got a loaded programming, already set up. So, you all that are listening right now, particularly all of you in California, Oregon, and Washington State, that's going to be 9 o'clock tomorrow night, Pacific time. Okay. That's going to be noon for all of you that is in the Asian Pacific. So we get to say Magandang Tanghali. So right at noon, Eleazar is taking flight. Okay. So 9 p.m. Pacific, midnight for all of you that is in on the East Coast there. Okay. And 5 a.m. in the morning for all of you that's in the United Kingdom, Western Europe, and Africa, including Nigeria. So some of you guys get to wake up in the morning to Brother Eleazar. And don't worry, grab your cup of cafe, sit down, have your Topsy log, and get ready because you're going to be moved. That's going to be for sure. Amen to that. Okay, we're running a little late behind schedule here, Igniters, and we're going to make up for that. So let's go ahead, Igniters, right. And to get ready for our good friend Brother Ricky all the way up in Dagupan, Pangasinan. This is going to be Igniters in the Philippine National Language of Tagalog, Igniters. And so for all of you that Tagalog and the rest of the Philippines, this will be for you. And we're going to go ahead and get started on that like pretty much like right now. There you go. There you go. All right. Are we set? Okay. Rumor has it actually is Igniters. We're set and ready to go. So, let's go ahead, Igniters, and to get going. And amen to that. Maestro, please, if you don't mind, let's go.
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1: Right, everybody. Happy Lord's Day to all of you in the Asian Pacific region, as well as on top of that now in Southeast Asia.

0: And Igniters, that was none other than our good friend, good brother, Ricky here on Ignite Radio. And amen to that. What an interesting sermon that was, Igniters. Wow. Amen, amen, amen. Let's go ahead and to get into this one here. Sister Glenn. Linda with us here. She sent well, actually she sent in four hearts. We didn't get the other two in the beginning because we were late posting it up, but she sent in four hearts. Sister TL sent over three hearts. I sent over one. With that one, as we were trying to get some other things rocking and rolling here on Ignite Radio. But boy, oh boy, I tell you, Igniters, amen, amen, and amen. Wow. And by the way, don't forget, Igniters, you can catch Brother Ricky, God willing, also part of Ignite Philippines. So do keep that actually is in mind, Igniters. He'll come on right after our good friend, Brother Edgar. So Edgar's at 6. Ricky is at 7. So we got a 1-2 combo from our brethren in Northern Luzon there. So make sure you stick around, Igniters, for that one. Amen. Okay, we're running just a little bit behind schedule, Igniters. So let's go ahead, Igniters, right now, and to because we got Brother Lucas with us here on Ignite Radio. Just making sure, actually, we got Brother Lucas. We got Brother Lucas. Okay, let's go ahead, Igniters, right now, and to get started here on Ignite Radio. I didn't see him actually on the board here, but he is here. This is going to be in English and Tagalog, Igniters, and so we're going to go. We're just going to keep the good times rolling right now. Here So let's quickly get into this one.
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1: Everybody, here we go. Brother Lucas is with us here on Ignite Radio. Happy Lord's Day, goes to all of you. Please, Brother Lucas, the microphone is yours. You can go right on ahead. We got you. Amen.
2: 2 Timothy chapter 3, verse 16 and 17, it says, "All scripture is given by inspiration of God and is profitable for doctrine, for reproof, for correction, for instruction in righteousness, that the man of God may be complete, truly equipped for every good work." Ang lahat ng mga kasulatan ay kinasiyahan ng Diyos, ay mapapakinabangan din naman sa pagtuturo, sa pagsansala, sa pagsaway, sa ikatututo na nasa katwiran, upang ang tao ng Diyos ay magmisagdal, tinuruang lubos ng lahat ng mga gawang mabuti. And also in Romans chapter 15 in verse 4, it says, "For whatsoever things we written aforetime, we written for our learning, that through patience and comfort of the scriptures might have hope." Good day, everyone. I am Rene Boyen Locas from Kabakan Church of Christ in North Cotabato, here in Mindanao, over in the Philippines. Isa pong mapagpalang araw o namang oras dyan sa inyo, mga kapatid ko kay Kristo Jesus. 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At higit sa lahat ay patuloy na lumalakad nang naayon sa kalooban ng ating Diyos. So, God is good all the time. And all the time, God is good. So for this moment, brothers and sisters in Christ, it's a big privilege for me to speak among all of you, to inspire you through the Word of God, to give you an inspirational message, to boost our faith, to strengthen our faith to God, and to make closer to God, mga kapatid. And for this moment, brothers and sisters in Christ, I am your host for this program sa programa na The Thirsty Soul. Ito po sa Ignite Radio. And one of our aim also is to feed our spiritual body. No? Kasi po, nakakaranas din po tayo ng gutom. It is the prophecy of Prophet Amos in the book of Amos chapter 8 verse 11 that darating po ang panahon na tayo ay magugutom. Hindi sa pagkain, ni sa inumin, kundi sa salita ng Diyos. And even our Lord Jesus Christ said in the book of Matthew chapter 4 verse 4, and it says, "Man shall not live by bread alone, but by every word that proceedeth from the mouth of God." Kaya po mga kapatid, ang tao hindi lamang po nabubuhay sa tilapay lamang, kundi sa mga salita na lumalabas sa bibig ng ating Diyos. So for this moment, brothers and sisters in Christ, allowed me na pangunahan ko po kayo sa programang ito, upang marami po tayong matutunan sa mga salita ng Diyos, especially sa ating series in the book of 1 Corinthians, which is written by Apostle Paul. And 1 Corinthians is talking about correcting corruption. So before we proceed to our program, brothers and sisters in Christ, I just want to remind each and everyone, if you have a Bible there or any Bible applications, please open it and read it with me. That no one can say there's a bias or prejudicism while we are studying the Word of God. And also we use two kinds of translation, which is Tagalog and English, so that each one of us must understand better. So for this moment, brothers and sisters in Christ, let us pray for the opening prayer. Our most gracious and loving Father, full of grace, full of mercy, full of love, full of blessings and joy, Father, for this moment we worship you in spirit and in truth. We glorify your holy name, Father. We praise your great name. At this moment, Father, we as your children, we are here again to study your word. Lord God, please bless us every bless us among our numbers. Bless each one of us, Father. And spiritually and earthly matters, Father. And continue, open our hearts, Father, that we can understand what the scripture it says. And also, Lord God, we ask your presence to be with us for this moment, so that we do what you will for us, Father. And continue, Father, give us the knowledge and wisdom from heaven so that we can know the proper way of thinking and continue, Lord God, to forgive us for all our trespasses that committed against you. And all these things, pray in Jesus' name. Amen. So, our lessons is taken in the book of 1 Corinthians, chapter 9. Na po. We are done chapter 8 last time. And 1 Corinthians, chapter 9, it talks about our mana for this moment. It talks about give yourself away. So, allow me to read the following verses for this whole verses in chapter 9. Allow me to read in English and Tagalog translation. It says, am I not an apostle? Am I not free? Have I not seen Jesus Christ our Lord? Are not ye my work in the Lord? If I be not an apostle unto others, yet doubtless I am to you. For the seal of mine apostleship are ye in the Lord. Mine answer to them that do examine me is this. Have we not power to eat and to drink? Have we not power to lead about a sister, a wife, as well as other apostles, and as the brethren of the Lord? And Cephas, or I only, and Barnabas, have not we power to forbear working? Who goeth of warfare any time as his own charges? Who planted a vineyard and ate it not of the fruit thereof? Or who feedeth a flock and ate it not of the milk of the flock? I say these things as a man, or said not the law the same also. For it is written in the law of Moses, thou shalt not muzzle the mouth of the ox that treadeth out the corn, that God take care of for oxen, or say, eat all together for our sakes. For our sakes, no doubt, this is written, that he that bloweth should blow in hope, and that he that thresheth in hope should be partaker of his hope. If we have shown unto you spiritual things, is it a great thing if we shall reap your carnal things? If others be partakers of this world, is this power over you? Do ye not know that they which minister about holy things live of the things of the temple, and they which wait at the altar are partakers with altar? Even so hath the Lord ordained that they which preach the gospel should live of the gospel. But I have used none of these things, neither have I written these things, that it should be so done unto me. For it were better for me to die than that any man should make my glorying void. For though I preach the gospel, I have nothing to glory of, for necessity is laid upon me. A woe is unto me if I preach not the gospel. For if I do these things willingly, I have a reward. But if against my will, a dispensation of the gospel is committed unto me. What is my reward then? Really, that when I preach the gospel, I may make the gospel of Christ without charge, that I

First Corinthians chapter 8 to 10 is one continuous unit of teaching. Even though we have multiple chapter breaks, we must keep the flow of the message together so that we can properly understand what Apostle Paul is teaching. And before we can begin at chapter 9, we need to recall the message of chapter 8. In 1 Corinthians chapter 8, we see that the Corinthians are declaring that they have knowledge about idols. They know that idols are nothing, and therefore they can go into the pagan temples and eat in those places because of their knowledge. The Apostle Paul agrees with their knowledge, but they are failing to have love for others. The big message is that we cannot use our spiritual knowledge in such a way to cause the shipwreck of faith in others. We cannot use our knowledge so that people sin or fall away. It is important that we keep this in mind also. Apostle Paul is talking about causing people to sin, not about people who just do not like it or have a brother conscience. The problem is the destruction of people's faith in the name of knowledge. We mentioned last time, no, how sad it is that this has happened so often in history, where people who have the knowledge have destroyed churches and destroyed the faith of people, all for that, for what they wanted to promote or emphasize. We do not want to do anything that would cause a person to stumble and fall from the Lord. Now we can consider the 9th chapter. In 9th chapter, we have 4 points that we po nakikita. First, in chapter 9, verse 1 down to 11. This following verses, it talks about we have freedoms. No? Now in this paragraph is marked off by the 9th chapter divisions. The Apostle Paul speaks to all the rights. He has an apostle. The apostle is free and not a slave. According to verse 1. As an apostle, Paul certainly enjoys all kinds of rights. He has the right to eat and drink as others do. He has the right to a wife as others do. He has the right to be compensated for his work and to refrain from working for a living. The Apostle Paul is using himself as an example of freedoms that he possesses as a Christian and as an apostle. He further illustrates these rights by logic and by the scriptures. In verse 7, Apostle Paul argues from logic by considering soldiers, planters, and shepherds who all are compensated for their work. A soldier does not fight at his own expense. A planter eats from his own vineyard. A shepherd gets milk from his own flock. Further in verse 8 to 9, Apostle Paul shows that the law of Moses also taught this truth. The ox was not be muzzled when working by treading out the grain, but was allowed to eat as it worked. In verse 10, Apostle Paul says that God was not merely concerned about the ox, but was making a point for all humanity. All work hope to share in the crop. Everyone who works ought to be compensated for the work they do. It is their right by logic and by the scriptures. Thus, Apostle Paul declares in verse 11 to 12 that he and his fellow workers have a right to reap material things from these Corinthians for the work they were doing among them.
another point in verse 12 to 18, talks about forfeiting rights. But in verse 12, brothers and sisters in Christ, it is the key point he knows makes to the Corinthians. It says, nevertheless, we have not made use of this right, but we endure anything rather than put an obstacle in the way of the gospel of Christ. Now, Apostle Paul tells the Corinthians that he had all kinds of right and freedoms as an apostle. But Apostle Paul chose to do what was in the best interest of their faith rather than his own interest and desires. He relinquished his right to receive support at a great cost to himself so as to avoid impeding others from coming to the faith. When we read these two letters, we see that Apostle Paul did not want to show himself to be a peddler of the gospel, like so many others who had come to them. Apostle Paul uses himself as an example to show that he is not telling the Corinthians to do something that he has not done himself. This is not a defense of this apostleship. No one is challenging his right to these things, as the text is sometimes read to mean. Apostle Paul not ask the rhetorical question in verse 1. Am I not an apostle? If the answer from Corinthians could have been no, Apostle Paul is not defending his actions by illustrating how we do what is in the best interest of the faith of others. Now, the problem today is we want to claim that we have a right. No? But Apostle Paul teaches that we are able to and must subjugate our rights. Demanding our rights and using our rights can cause the spiritual shipwreck of others and ourselves. Now, this is a grave warning for us with our culture of American right or Filipino rights or in India rights or any rights, no? And Apostle Paul spends time providing how we did not use certain rights afforded to him for the sake of the gospel. As verse 12 says, we are to endure everything rather than hinder the gospel of Christ. We endure rather than creating obstacles for others. So that means that we watch, that we say about values of their people's culture and political groups. We are careful about how we can handle each other because we are working to not hinder the gospel, even though we may have a right. Apostle Paul emphasizes this truth even further in verse 13 to 18. Those who work in the temple also take a share from the sacrifice or sacrificial offerings. In verse 14, is important, the Lord commanded that those who proclaim the gospel should get their living by the gospel. The Apostle Paul says that the Lord commanded this
Right, but look at verse 15. But for the sake of the Corinthians, he is not make use of any of these rights. Now listen to the heart of Apostle Paul in verses 16 to 17. Apostle Paul says that a necessity is laid to him to preach the gospel. Apostle Paul often spoke about how the love of Christ compels him to preach the gospel message. He does this work from necessity. The work of preaching is not a job. Preaching is not something you do for the money, but about of a burning desire to reach people with the gospel. Now you do not want someone who thinks they can be a preacher. You want someone who wants to do nothing else but the preacher of the gospel. Now this is what Apostle Paul is expressing. He is not doing this for the money. Woe to me if I do not preach the gospel. Too many do not have this heart for the gospel and for the world. They see preaching as sermon delivery or as something that can be done if all else fails. The goal is not making money. The goal is to present the gospel to as many as possible. For Apostle Paul, money was clearly not a factor. Anyone who preaches for the money is wrong, mga kapatid. Pagkatandaan po yan natin, no? But sometimes we see, like, in the bus, or in the streets, no? After they preach the gospel, they ask money. That's wrong, mga kapatid. It is not a biblical concept. No? Anyone who preaches for the money is wrong, mga kapatid. Because the grace of God, the word of God is free to give us. That we need to share it free. No? And we preach for the gospel, not for the money. Anyone who makes decision about the preaching of the gospel based on their pay is wrong, mga kapatid. No? Brothers and sisters in Christ. Just remember that always, mga kapatid. That is not the heart of the gospel teacher. No? If it matters how much they get paid, then they are not in the right place. Now, I love the heart of Apostle Paul here as he reveals his burning desire for the gospel. So, what is the principle? If you look, verse 19 to 23, talks about servant of all, mga kapatid. Apostle Paul says that he is free. He is not a slave and he has freedoms. But listen to verse 19. He makes himself a slave to everyone in order to win more people. I have freedoms, but I do not use them for the sake of the gospel, to the Jews and to the Gentiles. I understand they were are coming from in order to win them. I become all things to all people so that all means possible I might save some. Now this is the heart of the gospel. It is not about me. No? Everything
is for the sake of the gospel, not me. Now think about the gospel. When we talk to each other, think about what we are saying for the sake of the gospel. Are we trying to understand what a person is coming from and truly helping them see the glory of Jesus? Or are we just coming from our knowledge and our superior position and going to tell them that they should think, say, or do? Now consider their background and reach them with the gospel where they are. Do not be a stumbling block in their path to Jesus. We must think this way with unbelievers, weaker Christians, and stronger Christians. Now think about what Apostle Paul says in verse 19. We make ourselves a servant of all. We are to give ourselves away to others. The goal is not ourselves and not our rights and freedoms. The goal is the gospel. Now, listen to 1 Corinthians chapter 9 in verse 23. And it says, I do it all the sake of the gospel, that I may share with them in its blessings, mga kapatid. In verse 24 to 27, it talks about watch for disqualifications. This is our last point. Now, this leads to Apostle Paul's next thought. We do not want to be disqualified. Now, we want to share with others in the blessings of the gospel, not be disqualified from those blessings. The last thing I want to do is disqualify myself by insisting on my own freedom. We run to receive the prize. We exercise self-control and discipline to ensure that we will receive the imperishable crown. We must live disciplined, controlled, direct, intentional, thoughtful, and watchful lives so that we are not disqualified. The reward is so great, but we must live with intentional care for the faith of other people. Now, this thinking should help us follow through with these things that we sometimes neglect. Now, for example, we should not consider what our Bible studies and either who studies do for us. Rather, we must think about how we can help the faith of others by attending the ladies' study. No? Like, dito sa amin, sa Kabakan, is may midnight, midweek service tayo in Wednesday. And sa ngayon, mayroon pong Friday practice sa singing or discipleship, mayroon din, no? We can say that we have rights and freedoms, mga kapatid. We do. No one can challenge the thinking. But Apostle Paul challenges is that thought we have freedom.

We do, mga kapatid. We give ourselves away for the faith of others. We make our decisions for the sake of the gospel and the good of others so that we are not disqualified. Dito din, minsan di ako maka-join sa dito sa Kabakan. Mayroon pong every morning, starting Tuesday to Saturday, every morning, there's a devotional starting 8 a.m. A short devotional, morning devotional, mga kapatid. Sometimes, nag-join po ako kung di po ako busy. No? And that's good na practices po natin, mga kapatid. No? If you have a time or free time, then join any activities like evangelistic ministry, Bible study, evangelism, discipleship, singing, whatsoever practices in this, in order to boast our faith to God, in order to follow the steps of our Lord, follow what the directions, what it says, mga kapatid. No? And be practice of a children of God. So we reach out to our guest, even if we are uncomfortable in being doing so. We stick around and talk to each other and get to know each other so that we can encourage each other. This is why we arrive early and stay late. We spend time together outside of our assemblies so that we can truly help each other, especially if we have visitors from different congregations or any place, whether it is a member of the church or they are visitors or invites friends or neighbors na makipag-join sa atin, no? Just talk a little bit. Introduce them and to know each other. That's a good thing, mga kapatid. You know? Do we see how this thinking changes everything? No? Kasi may kilala nyo ng isa't isa, kakalobiyan na kayo, and doon po mabubuo yung pagiging pagkakaibigan inside the church. No, maraming instances na magkakasama nga kayo sa isa sa loob ng church, pero hindi nyo naman kilala ang isa't isa. 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Hindi yung no outwear. So that's a sample of practices to being a Christian inside the church. No? We must think with gospel intention. We do not let our weak flesh
dictate this decision. We give too much weight to how we feel and not enough consideration for the gospel and its effects on others. Demanding our rights and thinking about our rights will cause us to be disqualified. The gospel of Christ must take priority in the lives of all believers, especially in how we deal with other people or the church member po. So that's all our message for this moment, brothers and sisters in Christ. So we have 4 points natin po natalakay. And first, we have freedoms. Second, forfeiting rights. Third point is servant of all. And fourth is watch for disqualifications. So that's all, brothers and sisters in Christ. See you for the next lessons. Let's continue our series, mga kapatid. And now we end for this of this part of chapter 9. So for our closing prayer, let us pray. Samahan niyo po ako sa ating closing prayer. 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Amen.

And Igniters, that was none other than our good friend, good brother, brother Lucas Igniters. And amen to that. Amen to that. Well, this has been a pretty good one, Igniters. This has been absolutely a pretty good one. And boy, oh boy, I tell you, we still got one more to go. Really, we still got one more to go. What we're going to do, Igniters, is that we're going to go and well, let me get this out of the way first here. First of all, Sister TL wrote in here over four hearts and said here, thanks, Brother Lucas. And that was a good study. And amen to that. Don't forget, we'll see, God willing, we'll see Brother Lucas on Monday and Tuesdays, part of Ignite Cebu and Ignite Philippines. That's going to be for sure, God willing. This is what we got coming up here, Igniters, in about less than 10 minutes from now. Okay, we're going to go ahead into... transfer our signal back over to our main system here on Ignite Radio. Okay, we're going to get together with our good friend, good brother, Brother Jack Williams. Brother Jack is going to come up here in about 8 minutes from now. 8 minutes from now, Igniters. This is what we got. This will conclude our Lord's Day 8 minutes Bible sermon with Brother Jack. From there, Igniters, we will then get into our pre-Happy Lord's Day programming with Brother Wayne, Brother Paul, Brother Danny, and of course our elder Brother Ron. We'll get a little a cappella music going, and then we'll get ready to broadcast 13 hours of Lord's Day programming. So, this is what we're doing. This is the reason why we're going to move it over. We're going to move it over so that we can go ahead and to get some other things set up so that when we leave here, put this thing on automatic, we can get back here in time enough to get everything ready. So it's going to be a quick turnaround for all of us. So let's go ahead, Igniters, right now. And to get started on that transfer. Yeah, let's do it right now. So, hey, Brother Jack's still coming up. We're just going to officially do a switch over here. So we're going to look for the blue rectangle. It's going to say Happy Lord's Day on it. Like it says right there, Igniters. There it is. Happy Lord's Day. Go ahead and to click on that. And for all of you that don't have that button, don't worry about it. We're going to go ahead, Igniters, and to get ready for the transfer. Okay, we're going to count it down, and then you can go ahead and refresh your browsers. Okay, so that's what we're going to go ahead and do. All right, so let's get going here, Igniters. Let's get going. And away we go. We're going to do 5 second countdown. Okay, 5 seconds. And then we're going to go ahead and merge it in. Okay, here we go. 5 seconds. Mark it down now with 5, 4, 3, 2, 1. Go ahead and to refresh the browser. As we say adios to our Happy Lord's Day Asia official programming, and hello to our Happy Lord's Day here. And amen to that. Go ahead.

All right. And that's how we do it, Igniter. That's how we do it. All right. Happy Lord's Day, everybody. We're set. Good to have you all with us here. Some people will go ahead and catch up with us later on. For now, we'll get one song in, Igniters, and then we're coming back here on Ignite Radio. Thunderkirk reporting. Hope all of you are doing well. Here is the song, Igniters. We got for a good song, guys. Amazing Love, Can It Be? That sounds good to me. And then Bible Minute, I'm good with that. Let's roll it. We'll see you back here in a few minutes.

0: Hi everyone, this is John, one of your fellow brothers in Christ from Surrey, BC. In Ephesians 5 and in Colossians 3, Paul says that coveting is a form of idolatry. To covet means to have a strong desire to possess something. For example, we may covet a high-paying job or a beautiful piece of jewelry. The 10th commandment for Israel was, "Do not covet your neighbor's house or your neighbor's wife, or his male servant, or his female servant, or his ox, or his donkey, or anything that is your neighbor's." Why is a strong desire to possess something considered idolatry? I mean, we don't bow down and worship a piece of jewelry or our neighbor's big house. You see, idolatry has to do with worshiping something or someone. And worshiping means that we make that person or thing the central figure and focus in our lives. If we worship God, we make God the central figure and focus in our life. But the moment we place all our focus on getting a good job or a nice house without considering God, that is when our focus and priority has shifted from God to this thing that we desire so badly. And that is idolatry. You have prioritized something over God. Now, remember, it's not necessarily wrong to desire these things, as long as you consider whether obtaining it will bring you closer to God or not. Does it glorify God or not? And if it doesn't, then don't do it. And so now we understand why coveting is a form of idolatry.
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the book of 2 Timothy chapter 3. Second Timothy chapter 3 and verse number 12. 2 Timothy chapter 3. Verse number 12 is the verse that we are using as we try to learn how to remain strong under the pressures of life, under opposition and persecution. Amen. So the Bible says, 2 Timothy chapter 3, verse number 12, yes, and all who desire to live godly in Christ Jesus will suffer persecution. So again, you have the desire to live a godly life, to give your life to Christ, and to live for Him. The Bible is saying that you will suffer persecution. So a person should never have the thought or the idea of, when I give my life to Christ, all of my problems will go away. Okay? The Bible is teaching us that it is when we have that desire to want to live a godly life in Christ Jesus, when we have that desire to get into Christ Jesus, which is through baptism, and live a godly life, then is when we will go through all the opposition and the persecution. Amen? And so we should never tell ourselves, you know, we are not going to have any problems, you know, being baptized and going to church and worshiping God will solve all of my problems, will cause all of my problems to vanish. No, that is not so. That is not true. Okay? There are those who have been through persecution, severe persecution. And I believe that's what we are going to look at this morning, and be able to use them as examples. And I don't want you to believe that I'm trying to scare you or scare anyone. It is not that we go looking for trouble, you know. It's not that we hope and we pray that, you know, we will get into some troubles. We'll get sick or we'll get into some kind of problems. No. But the way life is set, brethren and friends, the life that we are living in this whole sinful world, the way life is, things are going to happen even to God's children. And the Bible is only teaching us that we have to expect to go through certain things even as Christians, even as godly people, even as people who are in Christ Jesus. Amen. So we are not, the church is not exempt from the trials and the persecution, the sickness and the problems that people are facing there out in the world. Amen. The church isn't exempt.
And so that is the idea of God's teaching on this subject to us as His children, as His church, that if we want to live a godly life in Christ Jesus, we are going to suffer in this life. Amen? But the good thing is that we have God on our side. Amen? So that's what we've been learning over the past weeks, how to overcome these struggles of life. How do we remain strong and serve God faithfully without falling away and without sinning despite these pressures, despite these oppositions? What steps can we take to deal with these persecution that we will suffer according to 2 Timothy chapter 3 and verse number 12. And so we have been looking at this, and so the first thing we said that we can do is to expect persecution. Amen? Expect suffering as Christians. Number two is to love and trust God. When you go through your problems, don't give up on God. Continue to love Him. Continue to trust Him. Continue to serve Him. For these are the times when people get discouraged and tend to want to turn away from the Lord and stop worshiping God. Amen. Number three, we must pray unto God. When we go through these kind of persecution, then we must remain strong. And the way in which we can remain strong, one of the ways is to continue to pray to God. Amen. Continue to pray to God. The Christian life is a life of prayer. You have to believe in the power of prayer. Amen. And you have to dedicate your life to prayer, brethren and friends. So prayer is one of the ways in which we can remain strong. We have looked at that in the past. We also said that we need to use the scriptures. Continue to read and study God's word. Fill your hearts and your minds with the word of God. Amen. And then last week, we looked at we should develop close relationship with faithful Christians, with our brothers and sisters in Christ. Do not forsake the assembling of yourselves together, because we find the strength and the encouragement. That's how it should be, brethren and friends, when we come together to worship God on Sundays, be it Sundays or Wednesdays or Tuesdays, is that we should be talking to each other. We should be socializing. We should be encouraging one another. Not as soon as the service is over, we run outside and we sit around and we run in the bus. No, that's not how it should be. Okay? We should be taking time to sit with each other and talk to each other, encourage each other, and even pray for each other. Associate with our brothers and sisters in Christ, because that is how we are going to overcome these persecutions and remain strong, is by encouraging each other. We have looked at that last Sunday. And we have to make sure we also remember those who endured persecution. Amen? That's what we will look at this morning, because that will help us. That will help us to overcome our persecution. When we are able to look into the scriptures and look at our brothers and sisters in Christ in the first century, and even coming down into this 21st, 22nd century that we're in today, it encourages us to be able to see that we are not in this alone. Amen?
our brothers and sisters in Christ in the Church of our Lord in the first century, they have also suffered the same kind of persecution. And even though they suffered the same kind of persecution, the same kind of problems in their lives, and even worse than what we may be facing today, they were able to remain strong. Amen. They were able to hold on to God and serve Him faithfully without turning away, without giving up their faith and trust in God. And that's what we want to look at this morning, brethren and friends. And so the Bible tells us in James chapter 5 and verse 10, let us see what the Bible says in the book of James chapter 5 and verse number 10. Very good encouragement here. The book of James chapter 5 and verse number 10. In James 5 verse 10, James is talking to us. He's talking to the church. He's talking to the Christians. James chapter 5 verse 10. My brethren, you see, we are the brethren, the church today included. Take the what? The who? The prophets, that's right, who spoke in the name of the Lord as what? As an example of suffering and patience. Amen. So James is asking us to consider the prophets, that these prophets spoke in the name of the Lord. In other words, these prophets of old, they believed in God. They worship and they serve God just as we believe in God today. And we are worshiping and serving God today. And we are teaching and preaching His word. Amen. The writer James says, I want you, brethren, to take these prophets as an example. Amen. In other words, the church today should be able, that's why it's important that we read and study our Bibles. Okay, not just when we come together, but at home. Make some time and read and study. So we as a church today should be able to look, to read and look at the lives of the prophets in the Old Testament. And once we do that, we'll be able to see that these prophets were severely persecuted. All sorts of problems they faced in their lives. Not just, the threat of their life, but they had other problems as well. And so when we

as the servants of God. Amen. And when we learn about them, we are asked as a church today, brethren, to use them as our example. Amen. Because when we read about them, we will find that in spite of the problems that they have been through in their lives, they were able to be strong and hold on to God's unchanging hand. Amen. And that is exactly what we need to use as an example from these prophets. That in spite of their problems in this physical life, they were able to serve God faithfully. Amen. And in spite of our problems in this physical life that we are living for God, as Christians, we ought to hold on to God's unchanging hand. Amen. We need to serve God faithfully. And so we take the prophets as example of suffering and of patience. That simply means that in their suffering, they were faithful to God. Amen. They were patient. They waited on God. And God blessed them. God always brought them out of what they were faced with. And so many servants of God were persecuted, but they endured faithfully. And their example warns us that we today, as God's children, must expect persecution. Amen. And it also shows that we can endure persecution successfully today. If they did it, then we can do it. Amen. Do you believe that, brethren? Amen. If they did it, then we can do it today. Amen. Look at Matthew chapter 5 now, verse number 10 to 12. Matthew chapter 5, verse number 10 to 12. Jesus actually spoke about this in the book of Matthew chapter 5, verse number 10 to 12. In the Beatitudes, the Sermon on the Mount. Matthew 5, 10 to 12. Blessed are those who are persecuted for righteousness' sake. For theirs is the kingdom of heaven. And when we started this series of study, I mentioned to you that sometimes we do suffer just because we believe in God. And we decide that, you know what, we're going to live for God, we're going to serve God, amen. We're going to believe His word, we're going to live by His word. Sometimes just because of that, we will suffer. People will hate us because we decide, you know what, we are going to live a different life. It's just recently, one of the churches of Christ, our brethren, one of the congregations there in Texas, I shared it in our group, our WhatsApp group. Gunmen was sitting in front, and gunmen got up and started shooting. And so these are the kinds of things, you know. I realized that recently they passed a law in Texas that the Bible must be read in all the schools. And so I was thinking that, you know, this could be a retaliatory because a lot of people don't like that, amen. Especially in certain parts of the world, people don't like anything to do with the Word of God, as far as the Word of God is concerned. People prefer, you know, to live in sin and, immorality. People prefer to live in all these immorality instead of changing their lives and living according to the Word of God. So when you begin to teach and preach about these things, you come up against opposition. Amen. The Bible says you have not yet resisted unto bloodshed.
the Christians, they know in the first century what it means to give their life up for the Lord. Amen. That in spite of these kinds of opposition, you still trust God and worship God and serve Him faithfully. Amen. So this is a kind of thing that the Lord is talking about here in Matthew 5. Blessed are those who are persecuted for what? For righteousness' sake. For theirs is the kingdom of heaven. Blessed are you when they revile you and persecute you and say all kinds of evil against you. How? Falsely, for my sake. In verse 12, he says that we should do what? We should rejoice when we go through these kinds of suffering, these kinds of opposition. Amen? Rejoice. Don't be sad. Don't allow these people to pull you down. Amen? And stop you from worshiping and serving God. Don't allow these opposition to cause you to turn away from the Lord. Rejoice and be exceedingly glad. Don't just be glad, be exceedingly glad, amen, that you are suffering like Christ Jesus suffered in his life, amen. For great is your reward in heaven, for so they persecuted who? The prophets who were before you. If they persecuted the prophets before you, what Jesus is saying here when he says, so they persecuted the prophets who were before you. What he's really telling us is that if they persecuted them, if they have been through this kind of persecution and opposition, then we today will go through the same. Amen? We'll go through the same. We can talk a whole morning about, great examples that we should consider that will help us. We can talk about Moses facing Pharaoh. Think about the opposition. Think about, the persecution. But understand as well, brethren and friends, that in all the opposition, that Pharaoh brought against Moses, Pharaoh was not able to touch Moses, amen? And you know why he was not able to touch, the Pharaoh was not able to touch Moses? It's simply because God was with Moses, amen? And so when we go through our persecution, brethren and friends, that comes in all forms, as we've said before, we have to understand that God is with us, amen? And that's why Romans chapter 8 tells us that neither height nor depth nor any, thing that is present or things that are to come or any other created thing will be able to separate us from the love of Christ. Amen? God says, I'll be with you always, even to the end of the world. In the book of Matthew 28 and verse number 20, he made that promise to us, amen? And if God says that he's going to always be with us, it means, brethren and friends, that there is not a single moment or minute of the day or night in which God's presence is absent from us, amen? If he says he will always be with us, it means a day and night. It means if you are in Linden or Georgetown or Burbese, or if you're in America, if you're in Canada, if God says, I will always be with you, then he is always by our side. Amen? I told you before, the only way God leaves is if we leave him. Amen? That's the only way. So once we know and we understand the fact that God is always by our side, it simply tells us then, brethren and friends, that whatever we are going through in our Christian life, God is right there and he is going to help us and he's going to bring us out
of whatever it is at his own time. Amen. Fear couldn't touch Moses. Think about Elijah facing King Ahab and 450 prophets, false prophets of Baal in the book of 1 Kings chapter 18. One man, Elijah the prophet, Elijah facing 450 false prophets of Baal. The prophets begin to call on their false gods, and their false gods didn't answer them.

everything up. Be in that. They couldn't touch him because God was with Elijah. Amen. Think about Daniel thrown into the lion's den for praying to God despite the law against praying to God. Daniel, three friends also, Shadrach, Meshach, and Abednego. We read about them in the book of Daniel chapter 3. Notice what these brethren said in the book of Daniel 3, verse 17 and 18. Let us read it. The book of Daniel, chapter 3, verse number 17 and 18. Daniel, chapter 3, verse number 17 and verse number 18. Is everyone here? Daniel chapter 3 verse 17 and verse number 18. Make sure right. If that is the case, our God, amen. Our God, whom we what, church? Whom we serve, that's right, is what? Is able to do what? To deliver us from the burning fiery furnace. And he will deliver us from your hand, O King. Whatever is our burning fiery furnace, that could be referred to as the problems that we are going through in our lives today. Amen. Your burning fiery furnace could be a problem that you may be having with your family or in your marriage, in your home, with your children. It could be a sickness. It could be a situation that you find yourself in. Your burning fiery furnace can be anything, brethren and friends, that we are going through in this life today as Christians. Amen. But we have to understand the same thing, that the God whom we serve is what? Is able to deliver us from the burning fiery furnace, and he will deliver us out of the hands of the devil who causes these opposition and persecution in our lives in the first place. Amen. The devil is responsible. And so Shadrach, Meshach, and Abednego, they said to the king Nebuchadnezzar, listen, we're not going to bow down to you. We're not going to serve you. If you want to throw us in the burning fiery furnace, then you can go ahead and do it. They said to him, listen to the faith that these brethren had. They said, Shadrach, Meshach, and Abednego, they said to Nebuchadnezzar, they said, even if the Lord doesn't come and rescue us out of your hands, even if the Lord does not show up to rescue us out of the burning fiery furnace, we want you to know that we are not going to listen to you. Amen. We're not going to bow down to you. So to them, you know, they already concluded in their hearts that, you know what, God is going to come and get us out of this situation. Amen. All we need to do is trust him, hold on to him, serve him, and live for him, and do whatever he wants us to do according to his word. And so they've already concluded, you know what, God is going to rescue us. So because of their deep faith and conviction, they were able to say, listen,
Even though we know God is going to rescue us from this situation, even if he doesn't come to rescue us, we are still not going to listen to you. Amen. We're not going to bow to you. They knew that God is going to rescue them. Amen. And brethren and friends, what I'm saying to us today, like these brethren, we ought to know that whatever we are going through in our lives today, as God's children, God will come and rescue us. Amen. It may not be at the time we want to be rescued. It may not be in the way we want to be rescued. But rest assured, brethren and friends, in his own time, God is going to show up in our situation to deliver us. Amen. He's going to. And we have to believe that, brethren and friends. In the book of Acts chapter 5, verse 29, when the apostles were commanded by the Sanhedrin not to preach about Jesus, they said, we ought to obey God rather than men. And when they had called for the apostles, they had beaten them. They commanded that they should not speak in the name of Jesus. And then they let them go. And so the apostles departed from the presence of the Sanhedrin council. The Bible says they were rejoicing. And they were counting it worthy that they suffer for Jesus Christ. Amen. They counted it worthy, brethren and friends. In Acts chapter 7, verse 52 and following, on trial before the council, there was a Christian named Stephen. Stephen asked which of the prophets were not persecuted by the Jews. He asked them, you know, a very important question. I just mentioned to you where Jesus said, you know, the prophets before you were persecuted in Matthew chapter 5. Now listen to what this Christian said in the book of Acts chapter 7. This Christian lived in the first century. His name was Stephen. And he asked this council, this Sanhedrin council that he was up against, that was persecuting him. He asked them a very important question. In the book of Acts chapter 7 and verse number 52. Acts 7 verse number 52. Which of the prophets did your fathers not persecute? He was talking to them, you know, about their forefathers, their foreparents. And he said, you know, all of the prophets, God's prophets, your foreparents, your forefathers, they persecuted all of them. And what happened to this Christian Stephen? He died. Stephen said to them, you know, they killed those who foretold about the coming one, of whom you now have become betrayers and murderers. Verse number 54 says, when they heard these things, they were cut to the heart, and they gnashed at him with their teeth. But he, being full of the Holy Spirit, gazed into heaven and saw the glory of God, that is Stephen, the Christian, and Jesus standing at the right hand of God. And Stephen, the Christian, said, look, I see the heavens open, and the Son of Man standing at the right hand of God. Then they cried out with a loud voice, stopped their ears, and ran at him with one accord, and they cast him out of the city, and stoned him, and the witnesses laid down their clothes at the feet of a young man named Saul, which is the Apostle Paul today. And he speaks of this as well in his conversion, after his conversion. And they stoned Stephen, the Christian, as he was calling on God and saying, Lord Jesus, receive my spirit.
And he knelt down and cried out with a loud voice, Lord, do not lay this charge against them. Do not charge them with this sin. And when Stephen had said this, the Bible says Stephen did what, church? That's right. He fell asleep. That means he died. Fell asleep was an expression used in the first century church as referring to the death of one who died in the Lord. A Christian had died in the Lord. Fell asleep. He died because of opposition. Amen. Because of persecution. One other example I want us to look at before we close is in the book of Hebrews chapter 11. Hebrews chapter 11. The book of Hebrews chapter 11, verse number 35. We'll read a couple of verses and then we'll close here. Next week, by the Lord's will, we will continue and conclude this series. So the book of Hebrews chapter 11 tells of the Christians who lived in the first century, our brethren, and what they have been through. Verse 35. Verse 35 says, women received their dead raised to life again. Others were tortured, not accepting deliverance, that they might obtain a better resurrection. They were what? They were tortured, that they might obtain a better resurrection. So they understood that the suffering that they are going through is not worthy, cannot be compared to the glory that will be revealed. Amen. So they were not willing to give up their faith in God. They did not accept deliverance. All they had to do is to turn away from Christ, stop serving God, stop worshiping Him, and the king in those days would have spared their lives. They would have lived. But no. They decided that, you know what? We're going to hold on to God in spite of the opposition. Amen? In spite of the persecution. So that's what it means. That is what it means when it says here that others were tortured by these things. They were tortured severely. Not the kind of torturing we might be thinking of today. They were put on they were tied up on posts leading into the city, on the side of the road leading into the city, and they were lit afire alive at night to give way into the city. Others were tortured, not accepted deliverance, that they might obtain, receive, that is, a better resurrection. Indeed, when the day of judgment comes, these brethren will receive eternal life. Amen? They'll receive a better resurrection. Still others had trial of what? Mockings and scornings. Scourges. That means as they lived their lives for God as Christians and as they live a godly life, people were mocking them. Amen? People were calling them all sorts of names, saying all sorts of vile things against them or about them. Yes, and of chains and imprisonment, some of them were thrown into prison with chains on their feet and hands, our brethren. We haven't been through this,
As yet, amen. Church, we haven't been through close to what these brethren of ours been through in the first century. Verse 37 says that they were what? They were stoned. Could you imagine? Because of their faith, their belief in God, their trust in God, they stoned them with literal stone. They stoned them to death. They were sawn in two. Could you imagine? Hang them up like when you're slaughtering a cow or a pig with their hands and feet tied open up. And they're sawn in two. That's what they've been through. All they had to say, remember, all they had to say that I'm not a Christian anymore. Amen. I don't worship God. All they had to do is stop worshiping and serving God, and the king would have spared their lives. That's how badly they hated the church, and even unto today, the Lord's church is hated. Amen. The Bible says the kingdom of God suffers violence, and the violent take it by force. Amen. The Apostle John was thrown into a basin of boiling oil, and still yet they couldn't kill him. Amen. Didn't die. Besides all this, they were slain with the what? The sword. They have guns today, you know. They walk into the church with guns in Texas just recently. But in those days, our brethren were slain with sword. Besides this, they wandered about in sheepskins and goat skins. Just wandering about. Could you imagine? And this is because they probably had to flee from the persecution. They become wanderers. And they had clothes with them. So they probably had, you know, the sheep and the goats with them. And so they had to make clothing out of sheepskin and goat skin. Amen? Sheepskins and goat skins. They were destitute, afflicted, tormented. Imagine the depression they were going through. Amen? Imagine the stress they were going through. Of whom the world was not worthy. They were like nothing in the world. Christians are like nothing in the world, amen? When you consider the kind of opposition and persecution that we face today as God's children. They wandered in deserts and mountains, in dens and caves of the earth. We are still fortunate that we have freedom, that we can come up into a nice fancy church building to worship and serve our God faithfully. Amen. But still yet some do not take the time to do this. This is what the brethren been through. All these brethren, verse 39, are you with me? And all these brethren, that is, having obtained a what? A good testimony through their faith in God. The good testimony is spoken of them right here. That's what we've just read. The testimony of these brethren. And they continue to testify to us today. And to encourage us that when we go through such opposition, we too must hold on to God. Amen?
They did not receive the promise. Which promise? Eternal life. Amen. God having provided something better for us, that they should not be made perfect apart from us. Have you noticed that, brethren? The Hebrew writer tells us that God has provided something better for us. Amen. The same eternal life. But the Bible calls it something that is better. Amen. That when these brethren, and it could be like you know, that together with them, it could be that the better is together with them and not apart from them. Amen. So on the day of judgment, together with them, God is going to give us eternal life. Amen. And that is an encouragement so that the church today can remain strong under persecution. Amen. Like these brethren. And we'll just read verses 1 and 2 of chapter 12 and we'll close. Therefore, we also, amen. Who does the we refer to? The church today. So, we move from them to us today, amen. Therefore, we also, we today as Christians, since we are surrounded by so great a cloud of witnesses. Who are the cloud of witnesses? The cloud of witnesses are these brethren that we just read of. Amen. So listen to me. This is how the Hebrew writer pictures it. The Hebrew writer is saying that we are here in this world and we are living the Christian life. Amen. And as we live the Christian life, we are going through all sorts of stuff. All sorts of problems in our lives. Amen. All sorts of problems with our children and marriage and home and school and workplace and neighbors and friends. All sorts of sickness and diseases. We are in this world as Christians and we are going through all these persecution that comes in various forms. All these problems. Amen. And this cloud of witnesses that we are surrounded by, the Hebrew writer gives us a picture that they are up there in a pavilion all around us. And they're watching at us. Amen. They're looking at us. And they're seeing the troubles that we are going through. They're seeing the persecution and the problems that we are going through. And this cloud of witnesses, our brethren who live before us, who are in the pavilion of life looking at us, they're saying to us, brethren, hold on to God. Amen. Hold on to God. It's going to be worth it. Amen.

It's going to be worth it. That's the picture the Hebrew writer gives us here when he says, we also, the church today, since we are surrounded by so great a cloud of witnesses, these are great brethren of faith. So since we have them as our example, we are surrounded by them, and they're encouraging us by their example, the writer says, listen, let us today lay aside every what? Weight. And every sin. Amen. Weight keeps us back. Amen. Sin causes us not to enter heaven, which will so easily what? Ensnares us. The weight, the sin will ensnare us. So we need to lay them aside. Amen. Put it off from our lives. Whatever it is, we need to put off from our lives. Put it off, the Bible says. Amen. As God's children. And let us run with what? With endurance. Perseverance. The race that is set before us. Amen. What race? The Christian race that we're all in. Amen. Let's run it faithfully to the end. Looking on to Jesus, who is the what? The author and the finisher, or the author and perfecter of our faith. Our faith begins in Jesus, and it will certainly end in Jesus. Amen. So the writer says, listen, since we are surrounded by such a great cloud of witnesses, let's lay aside the weight and the sin that so easily ensnares us, and let us run with endurance, with perseverance, the race that is set before us. Brethren, these brethren who suffered before us, they're not just, they're not just there and in their graves. Well, their souls are with God, their bodies are in the graves, but they're not just there, you know, with the Lord doing nothing. What they're doing is that they are speaking to us, amen? And they're speaking to us through God's word. And they're saying to us that we need to hold on to God, amen? In spite of what you go through, hold on to God. God's faithful servants, they have suffered every imaginable persecution. They become a great cloud of witness, urging us to run with patience the race that is set before us. Jesus, who endured the cross and the opposition of enemies, especially becomes our example, lest we become weary and discouraged in our souls. Amen. So when we are suffering, brethren, it is easy to think that no one else ever had problems like we are having. Amen. It's easy to think so. Why, you know, do I have to go through this? And everybody else, you know, is okay. But when we know that our servants of God, other servants of God, our brethren, face problems just as bad as we face, and oftentimes even worse than we are facing today, and they endured faithfully, then their example could encourage us. Amen. When we know it, can encourage us. So let's make sure that we read it and we study the word of God so that we can know and we can find the strength that we need. Amen. We just don't need physical strength to survive in this life. We need most of all spiritual strength. Amen. To overcome and to persevere this physical life faithfully to the end so that we can receive eternal life. If you're not a Christian this morning, you want to become a Christian, just come forward, let me know. I'll be glad to help you to do so, to become a Christian. If you want to dedicate your life to God, you can do so as well. Just let me know and I'll be glad to help you to do so, brethren.

0: Hi, my name is Angel Thunder, the host of The Final Take, wanting to invite you to come to the Surrey Church of Christ located at 15042 92nd Avenue. 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
1: Good morning, Igniters. It's Andre, just with another quick ministry minute. The supernatural gifts of the Spirit have ceased, and what remains is faith, love, and hope. Now, through hearing, understanding, the Word, a certain amount of faith will develop to cause one to obey the gospel, your mustard seed. But the faith that grows from the Spirit is like that large tree that grows from the mustard seed. Also, too, love. A general enthusiastic kindness for all people, but especially love for those in Christ. A love that such you want to share the gospel. The hope in us, which defies the logic in the world, such that we would lay down our lives, not only physically as recorded in the New Testament, but spiritually, for we no longer live our old lives that we lived before Christ. Through the Spirit, we are growing until Christ is perfected in us. Godspeed.
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4: I like to read a poem called Tell It Today. You may have a talent, but you don't know. You may have a talent, but you don't show. You may have something from above to use here and in love. In our fight and in our labor, the one in need is our neighbor. The one talent you must have and give, show the light and forgive. If the light shines from you, as Jesus did too, then you know and follow his way, and you are certain and obey. Time is short on our clock. Follow him, he is our rock. Oh, how he died in agony for our sins, so we will be free. The title, Tell It Today. I like to read a poem, the name, What Is? Where is heaven? Where is hell? Down on earth, you cannot tell. What is birth and what is death? What are the brains in your head? What is matter? What is mind? What is hate and what is kind? What is drive and what is aim? What is glory? What is shame? Read your Bible and do pray, and the questions fade away. Heaven, earth, death and hell, walk with Jesus, he will tell. Birth, matter, glory and drive to an everlasting life. Take away hell, death, and hate, and you see Jesus.

0: We trust in Jesus. He leads us in. He will forgive us all our sin. Jesus came to give us life. Follow him. He is our strife. Jesus gave all. He could give all his love so we may live. Jesus is calling. Listen and hear. Jesus is calling. He wants us near. Jesus the door for young and old. We are the sheep and belong to his fold. He leads the way. He is our friend. He gives us light all to the end. Jesus, we know that you were sent to teach us how we do repent. Jesus, we follow and we pray that we will have power to obey. Our eyes are open and we see that to be saved comes in three. We do believe and did repent. Jesus, we want to take your hand so we do not stumble on our way, our heads up high, and then we say, Jesus, we are coming through the door. We come in and go out no more. He is my all. I like to read a poem, the title, Giving Thanks. O Redeemer, we give thanks for all the highest ranks, for your love to all nations, for your grace of salvations. What a way to be born by the sound of your horn. We will rise and meet you there, and we will come from everywhere. The title, Giving Thanks.
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All right, we are on lesson number 8 for the book of 1 Peter. Our theme for today, if you have your handout sheet, responding to evil with good, responding to evil with good. Our text this morning, 1 Peter 3, verses 8 through 17. Just some introductory words here. Peter's been teaching Christians how to live faithfully in different areas of life, and these are certainly going to be words of encouragement for us even today and through the remainder of the week and life. He's spoken about conduct in the world, submission to authority. All of these have been addressed, and we've talked about them over the course of weeks. Enduring suffering wrongly and godly conduct in the home. And now he's going to give instructions that are for all Christians, are applicable to all of us. And this passage that we're going to read today is going to teach us how to live among brethren. Sad to say that sometimes things happen even among brethren that will affect us, and it should be no surprise at all that Satan is at work in the church as much as he is anywhere else, because he's trying to root us out and root us up. And so we have to understand how to process those things, how to respond when mistreated, and how to remain faithful when we're suffering for righteousness' sake. Christians cannot and must not answer evil with evil. You understand that and know that, but we have to answer those things with blessings. And that's the hard thing, isn't it? Because it goes really against human nature so to do. Also have to answer those things with good and a prepared defense of the hope within us. All right, let's read our text beginning with verse 3. Finally, be ye all of one mind, having compassion one of another. Love as brethren, be pitiful, full of pity. Be courteous, not wrangling, but contrariwise blessing, knowing that ye are thereunto called, that ye should inherit a blessing. For he that will love life and see good days, let him refrain his tongue from evil, and his lips that they speak no guile. Let him eschew evil, run away from evil, and do good. Let him seek peace and ensue it. For the eyes of the Lord are over the righteous, and his ears are open unto their prayers. But the face of the Lord is against them that do evil. I'll just simply say that this is one of the scriptures that gets me through down days and blue days to think about. The eyes of the Lord are over the righteous, and sometimes I'll say in my sermon, it's almost as if in a figurative way that God is leaning over heaven with his hands cupped over his ears, because the text says here his ears are open to their prayers, and that's where I get that from and use that illustration from. Verse 13, and who is he that will harm you if you be followers of that which is good? But, and if you suffer for righteousness' sake, happy are ye, and be not afraid of their terror, neither be troubled, but sanctify the Lord God in your hearts, and be ready always to give an answer to every man that seeketh or asketh you a reason of the hope that is in you with meekness and fear, having a good conscience, that, whereas they speak evil of you as evildoers, they may be ashamed that falsely accuse your good conversation or your manner of life or the way that you conduct yourself in front of others in Christ. For it is better, if the will of God be so, that you suffer for well-doing than for evil-doing. Well, there's a lot of scriptures in this passage that we know and we have heard probably most all of our Christian life. Verse number 8, Christians must live with the right spirit towards others. And again, I know this is difficult. It can be in today's world. People would just as soon mistreat you as anything. We don't suffer the type of persecution for the same reason that they did in the first century. They suffered persecution for religious reasons. Today, it seems like, especially if you watch the news, people will just as soon do you harm as not. And so we suffer in different ways, but it's not necessarily because of our Christianity. But regardless of how we suffer and for the reasons that we suffer,
We've got to live right and have the right spirit. Peter calls Christians to be of one mind. We have to be compassionate toward others, even though that's difficult, loving as brethren, tender-hearted, courteous. And these qualities help strengthen not only our fellowship one with another, but also help to preserve peace among God's people. And sometimes by doing that, a kind word to others in spite of the circumstances, those things can diffuse problems on some level. All right, so point number two, verse number eight. When we're mistreated, we mustn't return evil for evil, railing for railing. In other words, you know, be ready to raise your fist to do whatever, to fight. Does that mean you can't defend yourself? Well, no, that's not what he's talking about. But we don't need to have the mindset that I'm just going to present myself as someone who's not to be messed with, not to be fooled with. As a Christian, we have to assess every situation. Of course, again, if you're in danger, that's a whole different category. But I shouldn't go about life and, you know, just ready with fist up every time something happens. That's not the way that a Christian ought to do. But we're called to bless people. We don't live in the miraculous age, and we don't have the laying on of hands and things like that, but we can still bless people physically by the things that we do and by what we can give, helping those as we can, praying for those as we can and ought. And as you well know, this is not natural to humanity. This is not natural to the flesh. And that's why that takes a little bit of forethought, actually, to do these things. You know, I have to think, what's going to happen in this scenario? Not in the sense to worry about it. Oh, I hope this doesn't happen. I hope this. But, you know, you have to address what would I do if this scenario happened? And, you know, you can't necessarily think about every single scenario, but it is a part of Christ that we have this series and in some sermons about the tongue and the difficulty that we have with that. That's one of the hardest things. Even the Bible will admit to do it. But if you can do it, there are many blessings that can be had with that. But we have to learn to control our speech in pursuit of peace. That's what has to be in the forefront. If I say this, and you know like I do that some people have no filters. They will say things right off the top of their head. They don't think. They don't put things through. The Bible talks about, at least on two occasions, about being quiet, study to be quiet, be still, and know that I'm God. And those verses certainly can be applicable as it relates to this, to be careful, to control your speech. Just be still and listen. Peter quotes from the Psalms to show that the person who loves life must control the tongue. And the key word there is control. You know, if I'm blessing, and that's what the thrust of the tongue ought to be, praying, whether you pray out loud or pray internally. You know, I read a psychology report, by the way. Do you talk to yourself? Does everybody talk to themselves? I read a psychology report that some people don't have an internal voice. And that was just so shocking to me because, you know, I talk to myself all the time. And, of course, when I pray internally. But according to this report, people don't have the ability to do that. There are some that don't have the ability to do that. Thus, they have to say everything out loud. Well, as he's quoting the Psalms here, we've got to control what we say. Turn away from evil, do good, seek peace, and pursue it. And all of these things, if you'll notice, have to do with me making the effort to do them. They don't just come naturally, as we've talked about. Controlling the tongue, well, that's something that I have to put into motion. Turn away from evil, eschew evil. That's I'm the one that has to do that. I have to see what's going on and go the other direction. And some are just not willing to do that. They'll stay in a place of evil and around evil, unlike
Job, who was said of the same thing. I read the King James Version, and it says this word eschew. We don't use that much, but it basically means if sin is here, then I'm over there on the other side. I'm going to run away from it. I'm not going to be in the presence of evil, period. And that really is what we need to be doing as Christians, isn't it? And the verse is reminding us of that. Turn away from evil. Do good. Again, all these are verbs before, which means action words, and we have to put these into actions. Seek peace. I'm not just waiting for peace, and sometimes I have to seek it out and find places of peace. Some of us live in places that there is no peace, that we don't are not able to find peace, and we have to seek those places. You know, even Jesus once in a while would go to the garden to pray. He would go to the mountain. He would go get on a boat. Even the narrative of where he's in on the stormy sea there, what was he doing? Well, he was seeking peace. He finally had a moment alone, although the disciples were there, and he was in that boat, and he went to sleep. Because he knew who had control of his life, and he needed that peace. And so if you think about the times that Jesus himself went away, and we don't have a lot of examples of that, but there are enough for us to know that he managed to get away so that he could pray or meditate, or even at the point that he was tempted, he was there fasting for those days. Seek peace and pursue it. Mother and I were coming, as we were coming over here, you know, my GPS, and I had to go the speed limit, so I don't have to worry about these things. You'll hear a ding, police ahead. Well, you know, I'm looking to see what's happened, but he happened to be on the other side, but we had evidently he was at an exit or on top of the bridge or whatever, and somebody going the opposite direction must have been speeding. And so when we saw him, he was on the other side and pursuing that guy or gal, whoever was speeding. And that's why we have to do peace. We've got to pursue it. That, again, is an action word. To pursue something doesn't mean I'm just casually looking for it. It means I'm running after it. I'm trying to get to peace as quickly as possible, because that's the only way that in the Christian life that I'm going to be able to live and do what God wants me to do. Sadly, there are a lot of people in this world that live in turmoil. I think I have on here, Sister Amelia is over in the Philippines, and some others that are joining us, but in the Philippines, they have a very, it's a nation that's about 85% Catholicism, and it's a Christian nation, in quotes. In their national laws, they can't get a divorce. You cannot. I mean, there's no divorce lawyers. I mean, you have in the Catholic religion, you can either annul it or you can just deal with it. And so, you know, I get asked questions from them, and it's very difficult to answer. I don't know if you've ever thought about these things, but put yourself in their position. You have a husband that has cheated on you and cheated on you multiple times, and I can think of two or three examples of women that, you know, just in tears or have either called or text me. I have availability to talk to them, and them know me because of that online program I do. What do I do? I can't get divorced. I can't leave him. He's turned abusive to me, and it's a bad situation. You can't go to the law, and the Bible allows that. If your spouse is committing adultery, you have the ability to get rid of that, but the law of the land says you can't do that. And so these are things that as you try to seek peace and pursue it, it's in a sense it's easy for us, or easier, but for some in the world it's not that easy because of those type situations. But if so the point is that sadly there are some that absolutely cannot live in peace, and those are the people that we need to remind ourselves about and pray for them. All right, verse number 12, point 4.
God sees and hears the righteous. That's a wonderful verse, as I mentioned, and one that I hang on to. But his face is against those who do evil. And it's amazing how that in the world you can talk to people and they will tell you that they're very close to God, they're very close to Jesus, and they won't go to church, they don't open their Bibles, but they feel like, you know, they're just like this, as we say, with God. They have a great relationship with God. Well, according to Scripture, it doesn't work that way, does it? First of all, we have to obey the gospel. We have to be penitent, baptized believers, because I'm never going to get to the throne room of God unless I have the blood of Jesus. I don't want to be in that position. I don't want to be in a place of evil, to step back out of my Christianity and go back into the world and to do sinful things. Well, of course, I shouldn't want to do it anyways, but the thrust of the matter is, think about it, that God is not only not going to bless me after that, but his face is turned away from me. And I don't want to be in that position. His face is against those who do evil. Now, there could be a dual meaning there, like he's against them in the sense that there's punishment going to be involved. We know through the Bible that there's chastisement that happens to us when we do things that are not right. But also this other dual meaning that it's completely against us and turned against us, and sometimes in a way of punishment as well through his providence. And it's all to remind us that our daily conduct matters before God, and it does. Jesus would say, at least in the Luke account, that we ought to deny ourselves, take up our cross daily, and follow him. And that's why, because our daily walk ought to be with God and not walk a few steps with God and then take a few side steps, abuse that relationship that we have. We don't often like to talk in these terms, but you know, there's a sense that God is obligated to us through the blood of Jesus. He that believeth and is baptized shall be saved. We have to remain faithful. That believeth part is not a one and done. That's a lifetime of believing. And there are some Christians that sadly, I'm sure that you know or know of, that abuse that relationship. And we're not to tempt God with the way that we live. And particularly as we live and say, well, you know I can sin and God will forgive me. The Apostle Paul would talk about in the book of Romans that people have this huge pendulum swing about grace. They would say, oh, well, we've got a bunch of grace, so we'll just sin more so we can get more grace. And the Apostle Paul would say, God forbid. You know, you shouldn't be living that way anyways. And certainly don't abuse the grace that's been given to us, because daily conduct absolutely matters before God. Do we live 100% every day? Well, only you can answer that, and only I can answer that. We strive to do that, but thank God we do have the blood of Jesus. But that's not a backup. That's not something to fall back on purpose. It's there, and thank God it's there, but we can't abuse that relationship, that covenant relationship that we have through the blood of Jesus. All right, any questions or comments? Anybody? All right. Verses 13 and 14, point number 5 here. Christians may suffer for doing right, what's right. Well, as I mentioned, at least here in the West, we're a little bit different. We don't have the persecution that happens in so many other places. India, for example, mainland China, Africa is really bad. Some parts there where you have these very, very militant Muslims that would just as soon cut your head off for being a Christian as not. And thank God that we don't have that here, but we certainly need to pray that doesn't happen. And we have to understand that we may suffer for doing what's right,
It's like the old song, we're not promised a rose garden just because we become a Christian. In general, godly conduct should reduce trouble and not create it. If we're living a proper Christian life, is that a guarantee that something's not going to happen? No. But it's a pretty good chance that if I'm living right, I'm living right among men, I have a good reputation, I'm not in and amongst people that are doing wrong things, I'm eschewing evil and staying away, then there's not really an opportunity for those evil things to happen. Now, do people break in houses, catch you unawares? Yes, there's those type things, sadly. But on a day-to-day basis, our godly conduct should reduce trouble and not create it. I'm not out looking to pick a fight, as we talked about, this railing for railing. Peter acknowledges, though, that Christians may still suffer for righteousness' sake. Again, I can't go through life and say, oh, I'm suffering. He's speaking of a specific thing here just because you are a Christian. That doesn't happen here that much. Depends on what city you're in and what's being protested on any given day. But by and large, we don't suffer for knocking on our door saying, hey, what are you doing in here? You got to get out. Y'all can't meet here. And that happens in parts of the world. And, you know, we've even seen in our country where certain religious organizations have been disrupted by protesters and things like that. So we can't say that it won't happen, but aware that we have the ability to suffer persecution for what we believe. If we suffer for that, we're blessed. But we can't be controlled by fear or intimidation. Just because of the threat of those things, I can't just hide in a corner. I can't just stay at home. I can't just not do anything. You know, the devil's done a great injustice to us, and it's happened a long time ago, but really COVID was, I'm sure he had a great party over that, because people stopped, you know, we're still waiting on people that have stopped coming since COVID started. They don't want to be out in the crowd. Sadly, some people have died. We've lost people that have died because of COVID and things, but that started the downhill slide for people excusing, well, I'll just stay home and watch church. I'll have TV church or something like that. We can't live in fear, and the Apostle Peter here talks about that, especially relative to intimidation and other things. The approval of God is greater than the opposition of man. Again, speaking on a different level, I'm trying to relate that to us here in the West in today's world, but again, looking through their glasses through the first century, they did suffer persecution. They did have people knocking on their doors. They did have people that were like Saul, the Apostle Paul, in his former life. They were looking to put people in jail and have them killed and separate families and things like that. All right, verse 15, point number 6. Christians must be ready to answer with meekness and good conduct. There's a lot of people that have a lot of questions about things, and this may be a judgment call on my part, but you know, all of us are older. We remember when we used to be called in the church, Bible-toting, Bible-quoting people. Everybody used to have a Bible in their back pocket and knew the scripture, but sadly, that's not today's world, even in the church. And if you go to the denominational world, I would still say we're better than that. If you even try to evangelize someone in the denominational world, they'll inevitably say, well, I don't really know that, but I'll ask my pastor and I'll get back with you. That's a big answer, isn't it, among those that don't know the answer and are not equipped to talk about the Bible. And that's the difficulty today in evangelizing. Well, first, that we've got to be prepared. That's what Peter's talking about. But secondarily, you're talking to people today that absolutely have no clue. They're not being taught the truth. You look at this Joel Osteen. He might have one scripture
in his, he writes a bunch of books. He has a huge church there, but Scripture is far and few between. There's not that much quoted, and there's not much encouragement for people to do anything and would substitute his books for the Bible. Well, just read the book. You've got problems with stress, then read my book. You got problems with someone has died and death and getting over that, then read my book. And so we have to understand that we've got to be ready. We've got to get into God's Word. You know, death comes or sickness comes or whatever. How are you able to manage that, unlike others? And we ought to be able to tell them, because we have the love of God and the love of Jesus and His Word to get us through those times. Peter tells us to sanctify our hearts, sanctify the Lord God, rather, in our hearts. Christ has to be set apart as Lord within us before we can properly answer others. If I don't have the proper respect for Jesus, that's a given, isn't it? I mean, that's why we're called Christians. We've got Christ in us, and we have to have that respect for Him. If I'm here and I'm just going through the motions because I have to, or I would be embarrassed because somebody would talk about me, or maybe the preacher would call and say, hey, where are you? Where have you been? Those are not reasons to live in such a way that we don't have Jesus in our hearts. We've got to be ready to give those answers for the hope that is within us. And we have to do that with meekness and fear. Truth should always be defended. Always be defended with humility and reverence. There was a time in the church, and I know this from when I was growing up, there were some very militant people in the churches of Christ, and they would have no problem. I don't know if this came up through some teachings during those times back in the 60s and 70s where members of the church, I heard them myself, they would go to people and say, well, you're going to hell, you've got to change. Now, that's true. There's nothing wrong with that message, but it's all in how the message is presented, isn't it? We've got to do it with meekness, and we've got to do it with humility and reverence and not arrogance, not a holier-than-thou attitude. Now, that I've heard some preachers say that, well, you don't need to live so piously that people will stay away from you. However, pious living, we've got to show others a difference in our lives versus them. All right, finally, verses 16 and 17, we get point number 7. Good conduct helps answer false accusations. If you live in such, reputation is great. The works that you do are wonderful. Who can have aught to say against you? There's nobody that's going to be able to talk against you and say anything because of that. And so good conduct can answer a lot of false accusations. I've had false accusations against me, but people would defend me against those things because they know of the reputation that I have relative to God's Word, being faithful to it, and staying home. I would get tickled if somebody said, well, I think I saw somebody that looked just like Brother Paul at the bar or at the club. I barely get out of the house. I sure wouldn't be in one of those places. And so people, of course, would know that I talked with, I probably shouldn't tell this, but I'll just say it this way. There's an old-fashioned cough remedy. You know that old-fashioned cough remedy where you put a third of honey and a third of lemon juice and a third of something else? And, it is the best cough medicine that you can have. You can ask me. I just don't want to put it on the air here. But one of the preachers in India was having some problems, and I'm like, well, I hate to say it, but this is the best cough medicine that you can get. And he said, oh, as he should have. Oh, there's no way I could do that. I couldn't, as a preacher, go buy that third ingredient. And that is a good and proper answer. And I said, well, just, ask somebody else that might have it. But we have to have good conduct so that people won't have these accusations. False accusations are going to come. It just is a natural. People are not going to like you because of the way you look, the way you act.
And they're always going to say, well, you're holier than thou. You think you're going to heaven. I'm not. And people will come up with false accusations. They did it against Jesus. Why would they not do it against us? There was absolutely nothing that they could say about Jesus. Even Pilate himself, how many times, if you go back and read all of those narratives in the Gospels, and Pilate was at the point where, listen, and sometimes I've heard people talk about him washing his hands of the matter, but he was literally saying, listen, I'm done with this. I don't want anything to do with it. If you want him killed, then you kill him, have him killed. And of course, Pilate is the one that had to put all that into motion. But still, he saw that Jesus was not a guilty person. But that's just how dogmatic and hard-hearted that the Jews were. If suffering comes, it's better to suffer for doing right than doing evil. If I go out and rob the local convenience store, then I ought to expect evil to happen. I ought to expect to have to look over my shoulder and wonder if the police or somebody else is coming after me. But if I'm living a good and faithful life and suffering comes, then it's better to suffer for doing right and being accused of stuff, even if you didn't do it, than it is for doing wrong. All right, the sum truth on your sheet there. Christians must respond to mistreatment with good conduct, controlled speech, filtered, readiness to answer for our hope, and continued faithfulness even when suffering for righteousness. You know, when I think about this, when I wrote it, I think about the Apostle Paul and Silas there in prison. You know, they could have been in the corner sucking their thumbs and, you know, crying and wondering what in the world was going on and what was going to happen. But what were they doing? Well, they were praying and they were singing. And it's very interesting, if you go back to that narrative, there's this little parenthetical phrase that's inserted in there about them singing and praying. And they were in prison, and a prison in the first century was no cakewalk. It's not like a prison today. Brother Bob used to be in Oxford, and it's well known there that if you're in the local jail in Oxford, or if you want to commit a crime in Oxford or Anniston, you want to do it in Oxford, because the jail there, they go to Jack's and get biscuits to eat, and then they have other, you know, it's a good jail rather than a bad jail. But it wasn't that way in the first century. You're talking about a dank and dark place, stripped naked. In their case, there were soldiers all around. But again, the narrative says, and the prisoners heard them. And that's how I think that when that earthquake struck, that the Apostle Paul could say, we're all here. Told the Philippian jailer, do thyself no harm. We're all here. They were preaching and teaching through their prayers and songs as much as anybody else, and they were in the worst circumstance that they could possibly be. And so when I think about this business of good conduct after mistreatment, controlled speech, faithfulness, even when suffering for righteousness, they certainly did it there in that prison. All right, very quickly, and we'll stop because our... do I show compassion, courtesy, and brotherly love toward others? I'll ask myself. We'll all ask each other. Do I return evil for evil? Do I get upset every time somebody's upset with me, or do I seek to bless them? Is my speech controlled by righteousness and peace, or am I prepared to explain the hope I have in Christ? That's the biggest thing today. People don't ask you as much as they might have used to. All right, lesson 9, the book of 1 Peter. Our theme for this morning, the victory of Christ and salvation. The victory of Christ and salvation. Our text today, 1 Peter 3, verses 18 through 22. You should have your sheet there if you're able to look at it and see it. But we'll read the scripture first, and then we'll go through. And this is not meant to be a lecture, but meant to be just a discussion. So if you have any comments, just stop me along the way, and we'll be glad to entertain those. All right, 1 Peter chapter 3, beginning with verse number 18. For Christ
also hath once suffered for sins, the just for the unjust, that he might bring us to God, being put to death in the flesh, but quickened or made alive by the Spirit, by whom or by which he also went and preached unto the spirits in prison, which sometime were disobedient when once the long-suffering of God waited in the days of Noah while the ark was a-preparing, wherein few, that is, eight souls, were saved by water. The like figure, whereunto, or because of those reasons, even baptism doth also now save us. Not the putting away of the filth of the flesh, in other words, not just a ceremonial bath as in the Old Testament, but the answer of a good conscience toward God by the resurrection of Jesus Christ, who is gone into heaven and is on the right hand of God, angels and authorities and powers being made subject unto him. Well, there's one verse that is always a big question mark. We'll get to that here in just a moment. But by way of introduction in these scriptures, Peter's been teaching Christians how to respond when suffering for righteousness. Again, that's something that I hope that we don't necessarily have to do, although there are no guarantees. The Bible says very plainly that all who will live godly in Christ Jesus shall suffer persecution. So, of some type. Now, in context of that verse and in the context of the persecution that they would receive is more physical persecution just because of them being a Christian. Now again, as I remind you often, that there are people across the world that still suffer physical persecution. And thank God that we do live here in the country where that doesn't happen, that nobody's knocking on our door and saying, hey, you've got to close this building, or there's nobody holding a gun to our head and saying, renounce Christianity and obey Muhammad, or you'll be killed. And that happens in parts of the world, doesn't it? But he's reminded us, in spite of that, in spite of all the persecution that we might receive, no matter what form that we receive, that we're not to return evil for evil, to be ready to give an answer for our hope, and to maintain good conduct even when falsely accused. Now Peter, in this particular set of passages, is going to point to the greatest example of righteousness and suffering, and that, of course, is Jesus Christ. He's always the ultimate example. Jesus suffered unjustly, but his suffering was not defeat. He certainly didn't consider it defeat. In fact, Hebrews 12 and verse 2 would talk about it was a joy for him to go to the cross to die for us. And through his death, resurrection, and his exaltation, he accomplished salvation and now reigns at the right hand of the throne room of God. So this passage also connects Noah, water salvation, and water baptism and salvation, all that together. Some of those would go against teachings of the denominational world. We may get into that. Peter shows that just as Noah and his family were saved by water, baptism now saves us. Oh, those are fighting words with some people, aren't they? I remember going to Tennessee. My dad was an elder in the church for many, many years. And we would always go to see his Aunt Bama and Uncle Lawrence. And they were a mixed marriage in the sense that one was a free will Baptist and Uncle Lawrence was a Methodist, as I recall, and that was always a little bit of yang-yang between each other when they both got home from church. And then when Dad comes into the mix, oh, he was surely going to let them know about the truth. Well, as we discuss these things and as you talk about baptism saves us, as you well know, if you have friends in the denominational world, they're going to point to a million scriptures. They say, oh no, all you have to do is believe. All you have to do is believe. But they pull those verses out of context, don't they? They don't understand that those verses are applying most of the time to speaking about the Jews. That, you know, they didn't believe in Jesus in the first place. And so belief was necessary.
The Apostle Paul, when he was talking to the Romans, for example, or talking to others, when you come from idolatry, you have to get them to believe in Jesus. Well, first of all, you have to get them to believe in God. First of all, when I traveled to India, I had the privilege of baptizing a few Hindu people. And, you know, you can't really start with Jesus, although Jesus is everything. You have to start with the true and the living God. In fact, we'll talk about that, Lord willing, in our sermon this morning. We'll talk about Paul there at Athens. And you have to start with the true and the living God first, and then work your way to Jesus and belief in him. And so those scriptures relative to that is exactly what they're doing. But ultimately, as you know, baptism saves us. Let's see. All right. Observations for reflection on your page there. Christ suffered once for sins, the just for the unjust, in verse 18. Jesus suffered as the just for the unjust. Who's the unjust? Well, all of us, because all have sinned and come short of the glory of God. At some point in our own lives, depending on when you obeyed the gospel, maybe you obeyed the gospel later in life, or maybe you were raised in the church, as I was, had the privilege of being raised in the church. But at some point, we call it the age of accountability, but it's really the point in your life when you realize I have done right, or I have done wrong, or I have done wrong and I need to have some remedy for that, and realize that the only remedy is Jesus Christ. Jesus had no sin of his own, yet he suffered for those who were guilty. And the wonderful thing about what he did for us is that it would take care of the sins past, present, and future. And no matter if we live one more day or if we live 1,000 or 10,000 years, that blood is so powerful that it will continue to cleanse those from here who are born, no matter when they are, because of his powerful blood. He suffered as the righteous one in behalf of the unrighteous. And the cross shows both the seriousness of sin, but yet the greatness of God's mercy. That's the beautiful thing about it, isn't it? Yes, it's a terrible situation. It's difficult to read those passages realizing that Jesus died for me, for my sins. He was up there on the cross, and for our sins, and indeed the sins of the whole world, past and present and future, as I mentioned. Sometimes when we partake of the Lord's Supper, if you're doing it properly and if you are doing it truly remembering his body and truly remembering his blood, it's difficult to think about what he did for us on that cross. But he did it because of his love and because of God's great mercy toward us. And that's the beautiful thing, isn't it? Point number two, the purpose of Christ's suffering was to bring us to God. Again, in verse 18, Peter says, Christ suffered that he might bring us to God. Sin separates, and mankind has been separated way back from Genesis chapter 3, when Mother Eve and Father Adam decided that they were going to pivot their allegiance from God to Satan after she was beguiled. And she took the bait, unfortunately, and partook of the fruit that they were told explicitly not to. There was only one command. Can you imagine? You know, under the law of Moses, people will say, well, I'm just going to obey the Ten Commandments. People today even will say, well, I'll obey the Ten Commandments, and that's really all I need to do. But they don't realize that there are hundreds and hundreds of laws that needed to be obeyed, and if they would read the book of Deuteronomy, they would find out exactly how many commands there were, not just the ten. But Christ suffered so that he could bring us to God, and that sin, again, that Adam and Eve committed, there's only two masters, we know that from God's word. And so whatever you think about the penalty that was given to Adam and Eve, yes, it was great, and yes, we suffer from it today. Everybody who pillows their head in death
is suffering a punishment that happened and was incurred way back in Genesis chapter 3, because mankind must die because of that penalty, because there's only two masters. Jesus would talk about that himself. You can only serve one. And at that time, Adam and Eve chose who they wanted to serve, and God had to inflict that penalty on them, and by extension, even us today. I do a daily Bible program, and there was a sister that is from Ohio, and she said, I've got someone I'm talking to. He would come to church, but he just can't get over the fact that God allows so much murder and rape and all these terrible things she listed, that in his mind is God's fault. Well, I've said several times since I've been here at Hillview that people blame the wrong one, don't they? God is not to blame for those things. God doesn't do those things. Those are all in the realm of Satan. It's wickedness. And that's the larger point of what happened there in Genesis chapter 3, because God could no longer have the relationship with mankind that he had at that point. And because of that, it allowed Satan to come in. That may be a little difficult to understand, but to shake a fist and blame God for all the ills of life, that they're directing that anger at the wrong person. As we mentioned in the first point, the cross shows the greatness of his mercy. What else can God do for us? Part two of that, as I explained about not blaming God, if God were to stop, now this may be difficult unless, it's only difficult if we make it difficult, but let's just say God wanted to stop any given bad thing, rape, murder, thievery, whatever, and God would say, okay, I'm going to stop that in progress. Well, in a sense, God would be obligated to stop everything, because he can't be a respecter of persons. And if he stops one, he's got to stop the other. And if he stops all of these sins, then that means that we would just be mind-numb robots, because we're going to end up doing what God tells us to do. No, you've got to stop doing that. And that's never been part of God's word. God would always give a command, and it was up to man to follow it or not, to show his love, man's love, and allegiance to God. God never stopped anything, did he? But he did punish, because he had to, because in the old law there were laws to be done, and it's called what we live under today, the perfect law of liberty. We are, you know, on this Independence Day weekend, we are under liberty in theory. Well, no, not in theory, actually in practice. I could go out and do absolutely anything I wanted to do. I shouldn't, because I'm a Christian. I wouldn't, because I'm a Christian. But God would allow those things, and that's the point of this all. But it does have to stop all of those things, because if he does, then man doesn't have free will. And it's important to God that man has free will to show his allegiance that he has. Christ's sacrifice provides that way of reconciliation, and for his great long-suffering nature, that's what God is hoping for. Because you see, as the Bible says, God is not willing that any should perish. Well, if he's not willing that any should perish, then why doesn't he make it that everybody will go to heaven? That's not the way God operates. He gives man the free will choice. God is not willing that any should perish, but that all should come to repentance. Jesus was put to death in the flesh, but he was quickened, Peter would say, or made alive in the spirit. His death was real, but death didn't hold him. And that was the difference. And that is the difference between the old law and the new covenant. They were, if you think about it, and the Bible
plainly says this, and you've heard this all of your life, I'm sure, as a Christian, that the sins of those of the old law were rolled forward. The high priest would offer a sacrifice once a year, and those sins were rolled forward and actually not forgotten. And so in a sense, they didn't know what the end result was going to be, because they didn't, if they fully understood it, they would understand the Messiah was going to resolve those issues. But most of them didn't, and because of that, they had a great fear of death. The Apostle Paul would talk about that, how that they would fear death because of the fact, didn't know what was going to happen. But because Jesus Christ was raised from the dead, he defeated death. Satan has control over death through sin, again, that came forth from Genesis 3 and the punishment that is included therein. And yes, we die a lot of different ways if you're fortunate or God blesses you, I guess. You might die a natural death, but others die of sickness. Others die of accident, tragedy. There's a lot of different ways, but again, God is not the one to be blamed for that. All right, point number three, coming out of verses 19 through 20. Point number three, God was long-suffering in the days of Noah while the ark was being prepared. Well, why is that important? Well, as I mentioned a moment ago, we see God's great long-suffering to usward today with all of mankind. You know, sometimes I'm sure you've thought in your mind, well, why doesn't God just get this all over with? Too much evil in the world, too much bad things going on. I don't know what God is waiting on. I don't know if he's waiting on a certain person or if he's waiting on a group of people, if he's waiting on a certain time period, but I know he has his reasons for that.

But I can tell you the reason he hasn't come back is because of his long suffering and his love for mankind. And either he's going to decide, and this is just my human finite brain, I try not to speculate too much, but you know, people want answers to these questions. Either, again, God is waiting on that last person, and only he's going to know when that last person who would obey the gospel will, and there will be no more, sort of like in the days of Noah we're about to get to. You know, the flood came when the ark was prepared. When it was finally finished and accomplished, God is a pattern God. He always follows a pattern. Look at the creation. Every single day, he looked at what he saw, and he saw that it was good. In other words, it's the best it can possibly be. It's a pattern, and he's always been like that. And in verses 19 and 20, Peter talks about this long-suffering in the days of Noah. You know, if you think about it, God could have snapped his figurative fingers and said, boom, there's the ark, Noah. Go ahead and, you know, get everybody in there and get ready for the flood. But according to Scripture, from what we understand, it took about 120 years for Noah to build that. And you see, every how he built that ark, but every sawing of the wood, every hitting of the hammer, every time he was pitching in, within and without with pitch to put that tar on there to keep it afloat, he was basically preaching the gospel. He was preaching, listen, you're disobedient, but there's an opportunity to be saved. Why was the ark so big? I would like to think that if anybody, and this is actually the sad part, I would like to think that the ark was so big that if there had been anybody that came up to Noah and said, what are you doing? Well, I'm building an ark because the flood's coming. Well, what's a flood? Remember, they, according to Scripture, they never had rain before. Everything was water by mist that would come up from the ground and from the dew. And if they had believed Noah, let me join you. I'll help you with this thing. I have a feeling, if I know God like I know God and see how that he saved many people in God's Word, oh, there's so many. You could talk about Rahab the harlot. You could talk about Cornelius. You could talk about anybody that believed. I honestly believe that God would have allowed them to get on that ark. That's why it was so big. But here's the sad part. Nobody did. Nobody did. It was only Noah that found grace in the eyes of the Lord. And when he finished that ark, that's when he told him to get in. And that's when those souls were saved. Well, this is one of the more difficult passages in 1 Peter. But the clearest point is that God was patient while the ark was being prepared. Did people make fun of Noah? Probably. Did they persecute him? Probably. Again, he's building an ark because of rain, something that nobody had ever seen, if you understand Scripture. But Noah's generation had the opportunity while God was long-suffering during those 120 years of Noah preparing that ark. But his patience didn't last forever. It's not going to last forever now. There's a lot of people, even today, I'm sure, that might believe the gospel, that would say, no doubt, well, God didn't send Jesus yesterday. So far, he's not here today, and I doubt he's coming tomorrow, so I'm going to just live it up and do what I want to do. But it's going to be too late, isn't it? God's long-suffering and his patience does run out. I don't know when that's going to be, but I know when it happens, that's it. There's not going to be well, just wait another day. Give us another day. There's none of that. When God makes his mind up, that's it. Judgment eventually came for those in Noah's day and reminds us that God's long-suffering should never, ever be mistaken for an approval of sin. And that's the mistake most people make. Even if they think about it, I think people think, well, you know, God must be okay.

Nurturing nature. All right, point number four. Only eight souls were saved, by water in Noah's day. Verse 20 tells us that. Few, that is eight souls, were saved by water. The flood was judgment upon the disobedient world, but it was also the means by which Noah and his family were separated from the old world. So the ark was a twofold thing. It was a witness against those who failed to obey and the evil nature of mankind, but then it also was more than a symbol. It was a physical showing of God's love, saving them because Noah followed the instructions exactly as God had told them. Now, you've heard this again, I'm sure, many, many times from either this pulpit or another pulpit, that, you know, if Noah had decided to use, I don't know, oak or hickory or any other kind of wood, or if he had decided to put just some kind of slime or something on it instead of pitch, which is like a tar or resin, that ark would have sunk just as quickly as anything. But you see, Noah obeyed God's word, and that's what saved him. And he had to do it exactly. Oh, there's a big side point for all of us in that we have to follow God's directions to the letter, implicitly, exactly as he says, not as I want to. You know, there may be a lot of things that I might want to do, but God gives us. This book is a lot of things. It's a book of history. It talks about the Lord's or God's Son. It talks about the apostles, and it talks about the ills of life. But it's an instruction book. That's the biggest thing. It tells us how we can be saved. Chief among those oft quoted scriptures that we quote all the time, Mark 16:16. He that believeth and is baptized shall be saved. How do you gum that up? How do you mess that up and misunderstand it? Well, you only misunderstand it if you want to misunderstand it and purposely misunderstand it. He that believeth not shall be damned. I read from the King James Version. That's a strong word, isn't it? But it's a strong penalty. And you see, it's because of those people that are not obeying what God wanted them to do. Noah followed God's instructions. And Peter uses this point to talk about baptism. All right, point number five. Baptism now saves us through the resurrection of Jesus Christ. Verse number 21. Peter says plainly, baptism doth also now save us. Again, a verse you have to address for those in the denominational world that say, no, all you have to do is say the sinner's prayer, or all you have to do is believe in God, and that's all that's necessary. You can be baptized if you want to. That's just an outward symbol of your obedience to the Lord. And none of that's in God's word. And you have to deal with this scripture, verse number 21. Baptism doth also now save us. Just like they were saved in the ark, water saves us through baptism, being immersed in the water and coming out. So you can't soften that or explain it away. And I'm sad to say that probably that's one of the reasons that we don't have as many people here. I'm not worried about numbers, but you know, there's not a lot of people that want to hear that. You got to obey the gospel and obey God the way he wants you to do it, not the way that you want to do it. People don't want to hear that. Well, that's why all the time you have you can throw a rock at a church building that looks like us, but inside, they're not going to be teaching anything near what we're going to be teaching. And what we're teaching comes straight out of the book. Because we know and we practice in the churches of Christ, if we do it like they did it, then it's got to be right. But the moment I go extra biblical, off the pages of this book, that's when you start getting in some gray area. And there are no gray areas in God's word, period.

0: the power is not in the water alone, but the power is in God's saving work through the precious blood of Jesus Christ. I don't know how all that works, but I just know that when I'm in the bottom of that pool, when I am under the water as I'm commanded to do, and as so many examples are in the New Testament, somehow in that pool I meet the blood of Jesus Christ, and that cleanses me from all sin. And that's all that Peter's trying to get across. Again, you have to really, really work at misunderstanding these things. Point number six, hurriedly. Baptism is not a mere outward washing, but involves an appeal to God from a good conscience. Verse 21, Peter makes it clear that baptism is not just a physical act. For, as I mentioned, those that would say that, well, baptism is just an outward showing. You know, there are some, I don't know when those that actually do baptize in the denominational world do it, but I do know that personally of several, for example, of the Baptist churches and others that will say, okay, well, we've got, when we get so many that have said the sinner's prayer and have obeyed the gospel their way, then we'll get everybody, we'll go down to the river, or we'll get everybody in the baptistry for a good show. Well, that's not what it's about at all, is it? That's not what it's about at all. I have a preacher friend up in Nepal. Oh, that's up there where the Himalayan mountains are. And a little different situation. I know it's hard for us to understand in the West, but, you know, they don't all have nice baptistries. And you got people, Brother Bikar will have to trek miles and miles because he'll get word. We've got some people here that need the gospel preached to, and so he hits the trail literally. And I've seen the roads that he walks, and maybe if you're internet savvy and you've seen on YouTube these very treacherous roads there in Nepal where, you know, you're going up these mountains and the side gives way, and if your bus happens to be right there, then you're a goner, that's it. And Brother Bikash has to trek those ways. But they wait, because they'll wait on him to preach to them and to baptize them. Now that's one of the rare cases where people are not baptized immediately, but they're waiting to hear the word. But again, in verse 21, it's not just a washing away of the filth of the body. You know, in the old law, or in the Old Testament and the New, Jesus himself would wash the feet of the disciples. Why is that? Well, because they were dirty and nasty. That was the point was he was performing an act of a servant, because, you know, they didn't have nice carpeted floors and the streets weren't paved. It was all dirty and dusty and nasty. In the book of Hebrews, it talks about Abraham was looking for a city that hath foundations. You know, poor Sarah, as they were nomads, had to pitch a tent here, pitch a tent there. She never had any nice floors. She was always living on a dirty, dusty floor. And so, of course, she would love to have had a place with a foundation, a nice house, but they were in tents all the time. Their feet were dirty, nasty, and consequently their bodies would be as well. And that's why you had these ceremonial washings in the Old Testament. In the Old Testament, by the way, here's your Bible trivia for the morning. Baptism was not unheard of, and baptism was not just a new thing. The purpose was new in the New Testament. But in the Old Testament, the Jews would have this basically a water pit or something like that. They would call a mikveh. And that's what they would ceremonially wash themselves in. They would dip themselves in and they would wash their body before they went to the temple or before they would do something in the home that was related to some of the ceremonial things that they had to do. All right, very quickly. Point number seven, Christ is risen, exalted, and reigning at the right hand of God in verse 22. The passage begins with Christ suffering and ends with him reigning. He's gone to heaven. He's at the right hand of God. The Jews still question even today. You know, the Bible tells us in the Gospels that the soldiers were paid to say, well, his disciples stole his body. And in the Bible it says, and that story is common, paraphrasing, is common until this day. And it's actually common in our day. But if the disciples stole the body, it sure was news to Mary, because when she went to the empty tomb, she didn't know anything about it. The rest of them were terribly surprised when Jesus showed up, although they shouldn't have been. Jesus is now on the right hand of God. All right. One thing very quickly. I know we're over time, but we started late. This business of speaking to the spirits in prison. There's a lot of people that believe and talk about that Jesus went to hell to speak to those to preach the gospel. Again, it's a difficult thing for, if you're just glancing over, to understand. But here's the clearer truths in this particular verse. God was patient in Noah's day. And that's how all this is set up. Noah's generation had the opportunity while the ark was being prepared to repent if they wanted to. But only eight souls were saved by water. And Peter uses Noah's salvation through water to introduce baptism. And then Christ is now risen and exalted. So we may not be able to answer every question about the phrase that the spirits in prison were talked about, but we can understand Peter's main point that God saves through his appointed means, and salvation is found only in the victory of Christ Jesus. Further, every generation has had the gospel preached to them in some form or fashion. And that's probably the larger point, not that Jesus physically went and spoke to those, but it's talking about those in every generation had the gospel preached to them. Now, that's easy to prove because, number one, Hebrews chapter 11, Faith's Hall of Fame. And number two, even before that was written, it was Jesus spoke to the disciples and said that he started at Moses and showed them every scripture that pertained to him. Well, if you're going all the way back to Moses, what did Moses write? He's not talking about just the law. It says every scripture that Moses wrote. Well, Moses wrote Genesis, Exodus, Leviticus, Numbers, Deuteronomy, five books. We call that the Pentateuch. Penta means five. And so you can go all the way back to this veiled prophecy in Genesis 3:15. That's a prophecy about Jesus. That's about the gospel and what would be coming. And so when he talks about this business about prison, don't let that throw you. All right. You can read there your points to ponder, and we've got some verses there for further study. Next week, Lord willing, we'll go to lesson 10 and look at living for the will of God in 1 Peter chapter 4. Any questions or comments? All right, thank you for your attention, and we'll dismiss till the worship service.
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1: Hi, my name is Simon, and I'm a young igniter from the Philippines. 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

0: Okay, we're going to, we finally, it took us several weeks to cover the battle between David and Absalom, but we put that to rest last week. And so now we're going to take a look at the death of King Ahab. Now, before we even start reading, tell me what you know about King Ahab. Just, what do you remember about King Ahab? Evil. He was evil. Who's he famous for marrying? That maybe that is, yes.
1: Didn't he marry Jezebel?
0: Yes, and what was so special about Jezebel?
2: She was special, all right.
1: As I recall, and forgive me because it's been a hot minute, she was just about as wicked as he was, and she got eaten by a bunch of dogs.
0: If there is a word, wickeder, she was wickeder than Ahab. She was more wicked than Ahab. In fact, an awful lot of Ahab's sin was because of Jezebel. He was kind of a weak man and went with the flow as far as his wife was concerned. What do you remember the battle of Elijah with the 450 prophets of Baal, all of that? Okay. That was King Ahab. He was an idol worshiper. He was led into idol worship by his marriage to Jezebel. And that great that thing where that they tried to, the prophets of Baal tried to call down fire from heaven, and they cried out to their God on and on and on, Baal, Baal, Baal, do this, and nothing happened. And then Ahab pours all of the water, 12 barrels of water, all over the altar, all over the sacrifice, dug a trench and it filled up with water, and he just prays a simple prayer and fire comes down from heaven and consumes everything. And for a moment the Israelites were walking with God, but it was a short moment. Ahab was a wicked, wicked king. Now, and the next couple of weeks we're going to be looking at his demise because he died in battle. And as you know, for the past few months, we've been looking at various battles in the Bible. So to get a real good picture of Ahab, this story in 1 Kings chapter 21 really does give us a good picture of him. Let's go ahead and begin reading. 1 Kings 21 verse 1 says, "And it came to pass after these things that Naboth the Jezreelite had a vineyard which was in Jezreel next to the palace of Ahab king of Samaria. So Ahab spoke to Naboth saying, 'Give me your vineyard that I may have it for a vegetable garden because it is near next to my house. And for it I will give you a vineyard better than it. Or if it seems good to you, I will give you its worth in money.' But Naboth said to Ahab, 'The Lord forbid that I should give the inheritance of my fathers to you.'" Okay, so what's the conflict here? What's the situation? You've got a king, and he's got a next-door neighbor. King Ahab, and the next-door neighbor has a garden, has a vineyard, okay? And who wants the vineyard? Ahab. And Ahab asked for that vineyard, and Naboth says,
2: no.
0: But give me, explain to me the manner of his answer. What did he say?
3: He said, inheritance.
0: That's the inheritance of his fathers. The Lord forbid, he said. The Lord forbid that I give the inheritance of my fathers to you. He didn't want to do that. Oh. And on a certain level, he believed it wouldn't be right to do that. The whole law of, and they had a different economy. We buy and sell everything in our day. But in Israel, the inheritance of the fathers was passed on to the sons, and that was a really, really important thing. And he wasn't gonna do that. Now, so verse 4, Ahab went into his house sullen and displeased. What are some of the other adjectives in your other translations? It says sullen and displeased in the New King James. What does it say?
2: Furious.
0: Furious. He's angry.
1: Angry and sullen.
0: What's that?
3: Angry and sullen.
0: Angry and sullen. Okay.
4: Disturbed.
0: Huh?
4: Disturbed.
0: Disturbed. So he's not taking it very well, right? Sullen and displeased because of the word which Naboth the Jezreelite had spoken to him. For he had said, I will not give you the inheritance of my fathers. Now this is a king here. Listen to this next sentence. And he lay down on his bed and turned away his face and would eat no food. He's the king. What kind of a king is this? He's a pouty king. Ahab the pouty, if we were in the line of the English kings, you know, they were always given some sort of descriptor. But Jezebel's wife came to him and said, why is your spirit so sullen that you eat no food? He said to her, because I spoke to Naboth the Jezreelite and said to him, give me your vineyard for money, or else if it pleases you, I'll give you another vineyard for it. And he said, I will not give you my vineyard. Again, the king. Then Jezebel's wife said to him, you now exercise authority over Israel. Arise, eat food, and let your heart be cheerful. I will give you the vineyard of Naboth the Jezreelite. Now, remember, the sister over here said, Camilla said, I remembered your name after I thought for a minute. Camilla said that she was very, very wicked, Jezebel. She wrote letters in Ahab's name, sealed them with his seal, sent the letters to the elders and the nobles who were dwelling in the city with Naboth. Now, what did she just do? Tell me what she just did. She wrote letters.
5: Forgery,
0: yes. She wrote letters in the name of the king, took the king's seal, stamped it on that. Okay? She is wickeder, isn't she? She wrote the letters saying, proclaim a fast and seat Naboth with high honor among the people and seat two men, scoundrels, before him to bear witness against him, saying, you have blasphemed God and the king, then take him out and stone him that he may die. Okay. Wrote this letter, king's name, king's seal, king's authority. What's going to be done to Naboth? Huh? He's going to be killed. And how, give me the details. What, in what? Stoned and falsely accused and lied about. And what type of accusation is it going to be?
1: Cursed.
0: What's blasphemy?
5: False accusations.
0: It's false accusations, but blasphemy of God and blaspheming the king. Yes.
5: Like
0: to dishonoring God, to speaking ill of God. Jesus was accused of blasphemy because he said that he was God. That he was, that before Abraham was, I am. They said blasphemy, right? Only problem is he is God, right? So it wasn't blasphemy. But that's what he was to be accused of. That was a very bad crime, blasphemy, punishable by death, punishable by stoning, and that was the plan. Verse 11, so the men of the city, the elders and nobles who were inhabitants of the city, did as Jezebel had sent to them, as it was written in the letters which she had sent to them. They proclaimed a fast and seated Naboth with high honor among the people. And two men, scoundrels, came in and sat before him. And the scoundrels witnessed against him, against Naboth, in the presence of the people, saying, Naboth has blasphemed God and the king. Then they took him outside the city and stoned him with stones so that he died. Then they sent to Jezebel, saying, Naboth has been stoned and is dead. So we got rid of Naboth. And it came to pass when Jezebel heard that Naboth had been stoned and was dead, that Jezebel said to Ahab, arise, take possession of the vineyard of Naboth the Jezreelite, which he refused to give you for money, for Naboth is not alive but dead. So it was when Ahab heard that Naboth was dead that Ahab got up and went down to take possession of the vineyard of Naboth the Jezreelite. Okay, so what did he do? Lied? Cheated? Okay, pouted? He pouted. He lied. He cheated. He stole. He conspired. He murdered. And what, by the way, did Naboth have any descendants? We're not told. What about possible other people who were in line to inherit that property? We're not told. Yeah, we're not told anything about that. So, what, I mean, were they just afraid to, probably were afraid to take on King Ahab at this point? We don't know. So,

0: But he wasn't going to do anything himself. That was just...
1: He let her do all of his dirty work.
0: If he knew it was happening.
1: Right. Well, he did find, they did find out it was dead, and they went and got it. Right? Then the word of the Lord came to Elijah the Tishbite, saying, "Arise, go down to meet Ahab, king of Israel, who lives in Samaria. There he is in the vineyard of Naboth, where he has gone down to take possession of it. You shall speak to him, saying, Thus says the Lord, have you murdered and also taken possession?" Now, let's think about this. The word of the Lord, who's doing all the dirty work? Jezebel and her co-conspirators. But what is the Lord saying? Have you, who was the head of his house, supposedly? Who should have been the leader of his house? Not happening, was it? She was doing it all, and he was letting her do it. She said, "I will get you that field," and then suddenly the guy's dead. We don't hear him asking any questions about that. He's just like, "Hey, mine. Have you murdered and also taken possession? And you shall speak to him, saying, Thus says the Lord, in the place where dogs lick the blood of Naboth, dogs shall lick your blood, even yours." So that's the message he's supposed to give to Ahab. So Ahab said to Elijah, "Have you found me, O my enemy?" And he answered, "I have found you, because you have sold yourself to do evil in the sight of the Lord. Behold, I will bring calamity on you. I will take away your posterity." What's his posterity? His descendants, his legacy, the whole line of Ahab. "And will cut off from Ahab every male in Israel, both bond and free." So if all the male descendants of Ahab are cut off, then his name is erased from Israel. We don't really think about things like that in our day, but that meant a lot. To have your name removed from Israel was a curse beyond measure. "Both bond and free, I will make your house like the house of Jeroboam, the son of Nebat." Now, Jeroboam was the first king of the rebellious 10 tribes. He led Israel into sin, and his house died. And so his line of succession ended. No more descendants of Jeroboam ever even existed, much less succeeded to the kingship. Okay, so it's going to end. Just like Ahab. "So I'll make your house like the house of Jeroboam, son of Nebat, like the house of Baasha, son of Ahijah, because of the provocation with which you have provoked me to anger and made Israel sin. And concerning Jezebel, the Lord also spoke a good thing. The dogs shall eat Jezebel by the wall of Jezreel. The dogs shall eat whoever belongs to Ahab and dies in the city. And the birds of the air shall eat whoever dies in the field." So not only death, but dishonor in death and no burial. The animals are going to get to you before you even have a chance to be buried. Okay. Verse 25, "But there was no one like Ahab who sold himself to do wickedness in the sight of the Lord, because Jezebel, his wife, stirred him up. And he behaved very abominably in following idols, according to all that the Amorites had done, whom the Lord had cast out before the children of Israel." So that's the summary of Ahab. Now, so it was when Ahab heard those words that he tore his clothes and put sackcloth on his body and fasted and lay in sackcloth and went about mourning. And the word of the Lord came to Elijah the Tishbite, saying, "See how Ahab has humbled himself.

0: himself before me? Because he has humbled himself before me, I will not bring the calamity in his days. In the days of his son, I will bring the calamity on his house. All right. I think we've reviewed the story. We know what happened, right? There was lying, there was cheating, there was stealing, there was murder, there was perhaps interference in inheritance. Just anything else? Anything else that he did that you can recall? Or that Jezebel did that you can recall? Does that cover it? Okay. Now,
1: so his kids have to pay for the father's sins?
0: Well, they did their own wickedness as well.
1: Oh, they did?
0: Yeah. Yeah. By the way, has anybody suffered because of the sins of your father?
1: Yeah.
0: Yeah. It can happen. Sadly, a lot of things do follow generationally. There is such a thing as generational curses and things like that. The good news is Jesus died to redeem us from those curses. We don't have to have that kind of inheritance. Now, so what does this story tell us about Ahab? Good neighbor? What do we learn about Ahab? Yes, maybe.
2: He didn't ask what happened to Naboth.
0: Okay.
2: He just wanted the vineyard, so he took it. It's not like Naboth would just suddenly died of a heart attack the very next day.
0: Yeah, right after his wife said, I'll get it for you. No, but did he ask?
2: No, he didn't stop her.
0: Did he stop her?
1: She's the one that's in
0: need. Okay. Kim thinks Ahab was weak.
1: Yeah.
0: Do we see any evidence for that in what we read? Okay. What else do you think? Yes, Detriana.
3: Also off of what Kim was saying, it says he sold himself to what was evil under the influence of his wife Jezebel.
0: Okay. So he sold himself to do evil influenced by somebody else, in his case, his wife. Okay. Yes. Why does it remind you of Adam and Eve? Tell me.
4: Because Adam was the first even.
0: Mm-hmm.
4: He is the leader of the Garden of Eden.
0: Mm-hmm.
4: Yet he was persuaded by an evil plan, I guess, or an evil thing to do that goes against God's.
0: Mm-hmm.
4: Instruction.
0: He saw his wife talking to a snake and he didn't tell her to stop.
4: Yeah. And same thing with Ahab, because I think the sin was to continue with that plan of what Jezebel wanted to do.
0: Ahab worshipped Baal because he married a Baal worshiper. And then in this situation we see how she influenced as well. Yes.
4: Well, he lacked integrity, you know what I mean?
0: Yeah.
4: Match what happened. He could have easily had that.
0: Yeah. How did this come about?
4: He didn't want to stand out. He just wanted to kind of go along.
0: Mm-hmm. So that's, again, weak.
4: Yeah.
0: Yeah. Yeah. Yes, Wendy.
5: The one good thing that he has was that when he did hear the word of the Lord, he repented. But because he didn't have influence over his wife, didn't lead his wife, she did not. So even though she saw his example, she didn't respect him or she didn't recognize what she needed to do. And he couldn't lead her in that. So he had a little good.
0: God saw that. And God's reaction to it was what? He actually honored his penitence after having been criticized by God. Kevin, you were going to say something?
6: Yeah. I was going to say, like, he's just very passive and lacked conviction.
0: Mm-hmm.
6: So he wasn't able to, like, stand up for, you know, what he actually probably did believe in, but he was unwilling to, you know, do what he needed to do or avoiding conflict.
0: Mm-hmm.
2: You did.
0: Okay. So he didn't lead his wife By the way, his marrying, were Israelites permitted to marry idol-worshipping pagans? No. They weren't. They were to marry not only within their tribe, well, within the 12 tribes, but more to the point, they were to marry people who followed God. That was the whole point of the prohibition against marrying outside of Israel, was you weren't to marry those pagan idol worshipers. And you see what happened? He married a pagan idol worshiper. Did it bless him? No. Yes, Kenny.
7: When the wife promised him that he was going to get a land for him, he didn't even question her. How are you going to do it?
0: No, he didn't ask her any questions. She said, I'll get it for you. I mean, did he know the law? Yeah. Did he know that he was bound by the law? Well, he knew he should have been bound by the law. And when she said, I'll get it for you, he didn't. Okay, again, this whole idea of, okay, weak in one sense, but it's almost like he was more passionate in getting what he wanted than anything. If that meant letting, you know, his evil woman do her evil ways, and if it gets what he wants, great. Camilla, was that you?
8: I was just going to basically say almost the same thing you were, in the sense of he's
0: probably better though.
8: He's perfectly willing to turn his back and look away.
0: Yeah.
8: For whatever he wants, to follow the letter of the law,
0: mm-hmm.
8: but not its spirit.
0: Okay. Marco.
4: Yeah, I think his heart, by just letting it go, showed that that's what he really wanted. It's almost like a manipulative thing to do.
0: Mm-hmm.
4: He's pouting, he wants something, he knows he can't get it. Whatever it is, but I guess he kind of knew that probably just about.
0: He might have known his woman.
4: We'll do something about it,
0: mm-hmm.
4: and try to avoid the responsibility,
0: yeah.
4: of the action that she took,
0: yeah.
4: thinking that he can get away with it.
0: Okay, so he doesn't really distinguish himself very well, does he? Okay, now what does this story so far tell us about God? We see some things about God in this story. Yes?
2: He let Naboth die, even though Naboth didn't do anything wrong.
0: Will God allow injustices? He did. Do we need to feel sorry for Naboth? I think he probably doesn't regret anything at this point. He's been in the arms of Jesus for a long time. We got to keep this in mind, that our eternity is far more important in our Father in Heaven's eyes than any stuff we may go through on this particular plane of existence. You're not going to have sanity if you don't recognize that, because this plane of existence has lies, it has death, it has cheaters, it has political chicanery, it has, you know, it's full of wickedness, some of which we participate in and bring trouble on ourselves, and some of it is just part of this dirty world that we live in. But this is not our home. Naboth, a good man, I believe, has been in paradise ever since that horrible stoning took place. So he wasn't really fully victimized. He's hey, Naboth's okay. Less certain about Ahab. Yes.
9: Then we got to know that whatsoever that we are doing, that everything is naked by the sight of God.
0: Everything is what?
9: Whatsoever that we are doing,
0: uh-huh.
9: is naked.
0: Everything is naked. Yes,
9: by
0: we can't hide.
9: God knows.
0: He knows. You hit him when he said naked, didn't you?
7: I was going to say that.
0: God knows. God knows. He knows. Whatever you may
7: we
0: be.
7: We cannot hide our sins.
0: Huh?
7: We cannot hide our sins.
0: No, we can't. So God sees.
7: Everything.
0: God rewards the righteous. Okay. What else do we see about God in this story? Yes. Yeah, Jaina.
10: His compassion towards, I don't know if I would have given him an opportunity.
0: Even toward Ahab. Yeah, we want to see the holy hand grenade, you know, be thrown at him. But where do you see his compassion?
1: After he humbled himself.
0: Yeah. That's amazing, isn't it? Yes.
2: But he also didn't hold him guiltless.
0: No.
2: And he will never acquit the guilty.
0: No. No.
1: So even though he humbled himself, God was like, all right, skip over you and you take. He's not making it to heaven.
0: Well, I'm not going to speculate on that. Okay? This is not the last chapter in Ahab's story.
1: Okay.
0: He was a wicked king, and he came to a wicked end. And we'll see that next week, actually. This is kind of the setup to Ahab's final battle, which we'll talk about next week. In fact, it's 15 till, so I guess it's
1: God made him a king.
0: He allowed him to become a king. Yeah.
1: He wasn't anointed by David himself.
0: No, this was during. Let me talk to you afterward. I can explain it better. Now, we're going to begin in 1 Kings chapter 22, verse 1, but I want to just kind of quiz you a little bit about last week. We talked about Ahab and Naboth's vineyard, right? And who remembers what happened? Tell me some of the things you remember happened last week. There was a vineyard, right? Right next to King Ahab, right? And what did Ahab want? He wanted that vineyard. He wanted to buy it, right? But Naboth wasn't willing to sell. He wasn't going to sell. And in fact, said, God forbid I should sell my inheritance. Yeah, yeah. And he wouldn't do it. And what did Ahab, how did he respond to that? He pouted like a little baby. Okay, we talked about selfishness this morning. Do we see some selfishness in Ahab?
11: Amen.
0: Yeah, pretty good timing, right? I didn't even plan that, but here we are. And yeah, he was selfish, and he pouted. And he wouldn't do anything. You know, He was, I think, facing the wall or something like that. He was just a big baby. And he was married to a woman named Jezebel. And what did Jezebel do?
10: Had him killed.
0: She had him killed. She schemed, put a plan together, had him killed, and then what did Ahab do once the vineyard was, once Naboth was dead? He took it, right? Mm-hmm. And the prophet was not happy with that and pronounced curses on him. So that's what happened in the previous chapter. Now, we pick up in chapter 22, verse 1. Now, 3 years passed without war between Syria and Israel. Then it came to pass in the third year that Jehoshaphat, the king of Judah, went down to visit the king of Israel. Now, Jehoshaphat was actually a very good king, but in this respect, I think he wasn't such a good king, because you'll see something here. And the king of Israel said to his servants, "Do you know that Ramoth and Gilead is ours, but we hesitate to take it out of the hand of the king of Syria?" So he said to Jehoshaphat, "Will you go with me to fight at Ramoth Gilead?" Jehoshaphat said to the king of Israel, "I am as you are, my people as your people, my horses as your horses." So Jehoshaphat makes an alliance with Ahab, which I've always questioned. Why would he make an alliance with Ahab, as wicked and awful as Ahab was? But he did. He makes this alliance with him. Also, Jehoshaphat said to the king of Israel, "Please inquire for the word of the Lord today." So as uneasy as I am with the alliance, at least Jehoshaphat is saying, let's talk to God about that. Let's see what the prophet says about that. So he's inquired. So he says we should inquire. Then the king of Israel gathered the prophets together, about 400 men, and said to them, shall I go against Ramoth Gilead to fight, or shall I refrain? So he's asking his prophets, what? Should I go? So they said, go up, for the Lord will deliver it into the hand of the king. And Jehoshaphat said, is there not still a prophet of the Lord here that we may inquire of him? Now, isn't that interesting? So he gathered 400 prophets. Are these prophets in verse 6 described as prophets of the Lord? And then it says, and they said, go up, for the Lord will deliver it into the hand of the king. Okay. And Jehoshaphat said, is there not still a prophet of the Lord here that we may inquire of him? Now, if you're reading this from the New King James translation, you will see that the word the Lord is written normally. The article is not capitalized, and the word Lord is capitalized, but only the first letter. But then in verse 7, it says, a prophet of the Lord, and you've got the not capitalized, but Lord is an initial large capital and then small capital letters following. Now that indicates that the word translated the Lord is different in one verse from the other verse. Yes?
11: Some commentators say that that word by the prophets was Adonai, which was also a term for Baal.
0: There we go. And he had many prophets of Baal. Absolutely. At least at one time. Yeah. Elijah killed them.
11: Not prophets of the Lord.
0: No. No. And what about the one with the large cap and the small cap in verse 7? I believe that indicates the real name for the Lord.
11: Exactly.
0: Either Elohim or
11: starts with an E.
0: Not Yahweh. Anyway, it's clear with the one that's capitalized all the way through in verse 7, that is the Lord, and it's not clear that it's the Lord in the previous one. Okay? There's a different word. Okay? So, and it was different enough that Jehoshaphat was saying, okay, is there not a real prophet of the Lord coming? That's pretty much what he's asking, I think. So the king of Israel said to Jehoshaphat, see, he didn't take offense at what Jehoshaphat was asking when he said a prophet of the Lord. He knew what Jehoshaphat meant. He knew it meant someone that was really the Almighty and that the others were not. And he said, there is still one man, Micaiah, the son of Imlah, by whom we may inquire of the Lord. And again, in the New King James, that is capitalized all the way through, initial cap and then a small cap. But I hate him because he does not prophesy good concerning me, but evil. Okay? So he asked for 400 prophets that were not true, and they all said, go, you're going to win. And then he didn't want to ask for the one that was the true prophet of the Lord. Why? He hated him. And why did he hate him? He told the truth. He told bad things. Yeah. Now, he does not prophesy good concerning me, but evil. And Jehoshaphat said, let not the king say such things. Then the king of Israel called an officer and said, bring Micaiah, the son of Imlah, quickly. So I went to get him. The king of Israel and Jehoshaphat, the king of Judah, having put on their robes, sat each on his throne at a threshing floor at the entrance of the gate of Samaria, and all the prophets prophesied before them. So this prophesying is going on. Now Zedekiah, the son of Chenamnah, had made horn, aren't you? Okay, you should thank me because I'm reading these names for you and not making you read them. No. And if you discover I pronounce them wrong, go figure. Now Zedekiah the son of Chenana had made horns from iron for himself, and he said, "Thus says the Lord, with these you shall gore the Assyrians until they are destroyed." And all the prophets prophesied so, saying, "Go up to Ramoth Gilead and prosper, for the Lord will deliver it into the king's hand." So again, all the prophets are saying, "Going to be great. You're the greatest. You're the best. You're going to win." When the messenger who had gone to call Micaiah spoke to him, then the messenger who had gone to call Micaiah spoke to him, saying, Now listen. The words of the prophets with one accord encourage the king. Please let your word be like the word of one of them and speak encouragement. Okay, you see what's going on here? Everybody's united. Everybody's building their Tower of Babel. Everybody's doing this big, big thing, and the power of positive thinking is reigning supreme, and everything's going to be great, great, great.
12: Don't say nothing.
0: But we haven't heard from God yet. And even the one true prophet that seems maybe the only one left is being told, go along and get along. Don't contradict. Save your neck. And Micaiah said, "As the Lord lives, whatever the Lord says to me, that I will speak." Then he came to the king. And the king said to him, "Micaiah, shall we go to war against Ramoth Gilead, or shall we refrain?" And he answered him, "Go and prosper, for the Lord will deliver it into the hand of the king." Now, you didn't expect him to say that, do you? Did you? You know what's not given to us here? Is the way in which he said what he was saying. Because listen to the king's reaction. Then he said, and so the king said to him, "How many times shall I make you swear that you tell me nothing but the truth in the name of the Lord?" So was the king buying what the prophet was saying? Okay. "Oh, I really love you." Those are good words, right? But what did my face communicate? What did the way, what did my manner of communicating it do? Yes?
3: Mine says, replied sarcastically.
0: Well, I think it's, now that word sarcastically is not really in the original language, but I think that's what he did. Go! You're going to win! Go, go, king! Yay! I think it's likely. I think it's possible, right? Again, we don't know how he said what he said. We just know what he said. And we also know that did King Ahab buy what the prophet Micaiah was presenting?
3: No.
0: So the king said to him, "How many times shall I make you swear that you tell me nothing but the truth in the name of the Lord?" Then he said, "I saw Israel, all Israel scattered on the mountains as sheep that have no shepherd. And the Lord said, these have no master." Now, who was the master? Ahab. He was the king. So he was the master. "These have no master. Let each return to his house in peace." And the king of Israel said to Jehoshaphat, "Did I not tell you that he would prophesy, that he would not prophesy good concerning me, but evil? I told you he would do this." This is so human, isn't it?
3: Yeah.
0: Then Micaiah said, he's not done now. Then Micaiah said, "Therefore hear the word of the Lord. I saw the Lord sitting on his throne and all the host of heaven standing by on his right hand and on his left. And the Lord said, who will persuade Ahab to go up that he may fall at Ramoth Gilead? So one spoke in this manner and another spoke in that manner. Then a spirit came forward and stood before the Lord and said, I will persuade him. The Lord said to him, in what way? So he said, I will go out and be a lying spirit in the mouth of all his prophets." His prophets. Do you hear that? His prophets. You don't need your preacher. You need the Lord's preacher. You don't need my word. You need the word of the Lord. Do you hear? His prophets. The lying spirit in the mouth of his prophets. And the Lord said, you shall persuade him and also prevail. Go out and do so. Therefore, look. The Lord has put a lying spirit in the mouth of all these prophets of yours, and the Lord has declared disaster against you. So, what is Micaiah's interpretation of what's been going on?
5: By the hand of God, but the prophets...
0: By the hand of God, he allowed a spirit of deception from the prophets. Yes, sir. I bet you're going to quote something from the New Testament, aren't you?
11: I am. Are you going to do it?
0: Go.
11: 2 Thessalonians chapter 2.
0: Listen to this.
11: 10 through 12.
0: 2 Thessalonians chapter 2, verses 10 through 12. Read it.
11: Because they received not the love of the truth, that they might be saved. For this cause God sendeth them a working of error. In parentheses, strong delusion,
0: strong.
11: In King James.
0: Mm-hmm.
11: That they might believe a lie, that they all might be judged who believed not the truth, but had pleasure in unrighteousness.
0: So, people, was Ahab a man who loved the truth?
12: No.
0: No. He loved getting his own way is what he loved. And did a lying spirit from God enter into his prophets? Yeah. To what purpose?
12: To get him killed.
0: Somebody said get him killed. to his destruction. This was how Ahab was going to come to an end, okay? Now, again, on this side of the cross, we see... somebody read that passage one more time that Gary just read. 2 Thessalonians?
11: Chapter 2, verses 10 through 12.
0: Read it one more time. Go ahead, Gary.
11: Because they received not the love of the truth, that they might be saved.
0: Okay, so... Because people did not receive the love of the truth that they might be saved, then what happened to them?
11: For this cause, God sendeth them a working of error. Parentheses, strong delusion.
0: Strong delusion.
11: That they might believe a lie.
0: That they might believe a lie.
11: That all might be judged who believed not the truth, but had pleasure in unrighteousness.
0: Believe not the truth, but had pleasure in unrighteousness. Now, think about the juxtaposition there. They didn't believe the truth, but they enjoyed wickedness.
12: Mm-hmm.
0: Truth versus wickedness.
12: Confusion.
0: See, are there truths that we might be tempted to wish were not true?
12: Lie.
0: I wish it were not true that consuming 5 pieces of cake a day would kill me. But the truth is it will. And if I don't believe that truth, I'm setting myself for a strong delusion, setting myself up for a strong delusion. You see how that can work out? Just in a simple thing like that? Okay? Now, no, I don't believe God's going to send somebody to hell if they eat cake, okay? I'm talking about truth is inconvenient. Truth challenges us. Truth challenges us to change our behavior. Ahab had a problem. He was worshiping idols. Ahab had a problem. He listened to his wicked wife and let her do his dirty work for him. Ahab had a problem. He wanted what he wanted, and he did what he felt like he had to do to get what he wanted. He was selfish. He was ungodly. And now, toward the end of his life, even his prophets are deluded and not telling him the truth. Now, if you're running a country, you kind of need to know the truth, don't you? Even if it's a harsh and painful truth, you need to know that if you're going to care for your people and if you're going to survive. So that's what happened to Ahab. And we can run into the same thing. I've already kind of jumped into the application of it. We can run into the same thing in our lives. If we are so committed to evil, God will allow us to become hard-hearted like Ahab. And even he might even send a strong delusion to our demise. If we get so hardened against him, it's like you're a dead man walking. Okay? Yes?
5: The saddest part about all of this is that, again, that this is supposed to be God's people, God's...
0: Yes.
5: He had, not too long before, he had humbled himself and God had said, okay, not in his time.
0: Yeah, the previous chapter.
5: Yes, and it didn't take long for him to fall back into... And I think this is a great lesson for us, that we can be God's people and yet... just allow ourselves to be deceived, and then we humble ourselves. But if we are not committed to humbling ourselves forever to the end,
0: mm-hmm.
5: it comes right back.
0: Yep. Now, let's jump into this. There's no way we're going to get to the rest of the battle today, but let's consider this for a moment. So we see how willful sin can harden and even set us up for deception. Okay. Let's talk about Micaiah for a minute, but I got to read one more thing before we do that. Verse 24, now Zedekiah, the son of Chenaanah, went near and struck Micaiah on this cheek and said, which way did the Spirit from the Lord go from me to speak to you? And Micaiah said, indeed, you shall see on that day when you go into an inner chamber to hide. So we're going to see something about that later. So the king of Israel said, take Micaiah and return him to Ammon, the governor of the city, and to Joash, the king's son, and say, thus says the king, put this fellow in prison and feed him with bread of affliction and water of affliction till I come in peace. But Micaiah said, if you ever return in peace, the Lord has not spoken by me. And he said, take heed, all you people. So did Micaiah back down from the message that he was sending?
5: No.
0: You're going to die, Ahab. Your time has come. Your time has come. And is Ahab accepting that message? He's persecuting the one who delivered that message. Mm-hmm. You know, you see a prophecy of trouble coming on a king of Babylon in the book of Daniel once, where writing on the wall, you've weighed in the balance and found wanting. You're going to be killed, taken over by the kings and the Medes and the Persians. He actually was kind of humbled by that. Okay, but Ahab, we're talking hours before his death, because he's going to die, is going after the one who delivers the message that he doesn't want to hear. So what does that tell? That tells us two things. What does that tell us about Ahab?
5: First of all, forgot the lesson he had learned 3 years
0: before. He forgot the lesson he learned. Hard-hearted. Okay, what does Micaiah's example tell us about what may come our way sometimes? You may be called on to deliver a hard message at some point. You may have a responsibility to warn somebody at some point. Is it a guarantee that warning is going to be heeded? Is it a guarantee that that warning is going to be appreciated? Still have to, but if you need to give that warning, you need to give that warning. Yes.
11: We need to have King David's attitude when Nathan said, thou art the man.
0: And he said,
11: I was fully repentant.
0: He said, I have sinned. You have sinned. So there's a responsibility on our part if someone comes to us in all sincerity and in truth and says, you know, brother, you messed up. Okay? I've had to accept that message before. Well, we'll have to accept it again before I die. Okay? Got to be humble enough to take it. But we also, the very fact that you follow Jesus is actually giving a warning to people that aren't. And sometimes just the fact that you are open about your faith makes them angry. And they might hate you because of the righteous walk that you're engaging in. Will you go to prison like Micaiah did? I don't know. Maybe. It could happen. It's happened in other countries. That song we sing, I have decided to follow Jesus. You know, those are the last words of a person within hours of his baptism. Persecution came to him. And they killed his family. I have decided to follow Jesus. And they began to persecute him. Though none go with me, I still will follow. Those were his last words. Could be ours someday. Is there religious war going on in Nigeria?
9: No.
0: Okay. We should be praying for and helping our brothers and sisters in Nigeria. Okay. We're going to stop there.
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0: Hi, siya si Maggie Bautista sa Kiyakya Membro at Church of Christ. Iimbitan mi kayo yung ladya at kapilya ang may address mi 15042 92nd Avenue, Surrey, BC. Sa marakupi lugar para ikasalba tayon. Amin.
1: Hello, my name is Jacqueline. 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
1: Gospel of John, and we're marching right along. We're soon going to be finished the Gospel of John. What was the way we divided the Gospel of John up? Do you remember that? Three divisions. First division was what?
2: His ministry.
1: Okay, the Lord's public ministry. First 12 chapters. Right? Then from chapter 13 to 17, we have a special emphasis in the ministry of Jesus. What was that emphasis?
2: Building up the disciples.
1: Okay. Encouraging and building up the disciples because he was going to leave them. He knew that that would be a difficult time for them. That there was a lot about that that they didn't really appreciate and understand, but they would later. And in the meanwhile, of course, he spends time with them to encourage them and strengthen them and to tell them that God was with them and that he was with them and that, again, they were very special people to him. And he said, one of the things he said was, I don't call you servants, I call you friends, right? And greater love has it than a man lay down his life for his friends. So there were five chapters here that were devoted to encouraging the disciples. And he did that in a number of ways. In chapter 13, let's just quickly try to remember some of the chapters. Chapter 13, what? Foot washing? What else? A new commandment? I give unto you. What was the commandment?
2: Love one another.
1: Love one another as I have loved you. So love you one another. So love certainly has always been a teaching both in the Old and the New Testaments, but particularly in the New, and particularly when it talks about this new command, it's new in the sense that we're to love like Jesus loved. And, of course, that was an agape type of love, sacrificial, devoted, and concerned with the good of other people rather than particularly looking at ourselves. So that was taught in chapter 13. Chapter 14 starts out in a well-known way. You believe, first of all, let not your heart
3: be troubled.
1: You believe in God, believe also in me, in my Father's house. Many mansions. I go to prepare a place for you, and if I go and prepare a place for you, I will come again to receive you unto myself. Does that apply to us?
3: Yes.
1: Yes. I'm glad you shook your head positively because it certainly does. But as all this section does, there's a primary emphasis at the moment to these 12 men, to the disciples, to encourage them. And this statement was certainly given to the 12 to encourage them. And so a new commandment I give to you. So he talks about that. And then he goes on through the chapter and brings in the subject that we spent some time with last week on the Holy Spirit and the coming of the Holy Spirit, called sometimes the Comforter, sometimes called the Helper, sometimes called what else?
2: Counselor.
1: Okay. So there are a number of terms, but basically emphasizing the fact that when Jesus left, he was not going to leave them as orphans, that he was going to send the Holy Spirit, and that that would be a blessing to them, a comfort to them, a strength, and an encourager in the challenges that they had to meet and in the tasks that that the Lord had left them with, and going into all the world and proclaiming the gospel to everybody. So that was a challenging task. They needed the Holy Spirit in their lives. And Jesus emphasized, if I don't go away, the Spirit won't come. If I go away, I will send him to you. So one of the things we learn there is that the coming of the Spirit was because Jesus personally sent the Holy Spirit. Again, we know that there's a primary emphasis here to the disciples, the 12, because one of the things he says, when the Spirit comes, he will bring to your remembrance all things that I have taught you. That certainly identifies who he's talking to there. He's talking to the 12. He will bring to your remembrance all the things I've taught you, and he will tell you of things to come. And the statement, he will guide you into how much truth?
2: All
1: of the truth. And so certainly there is an emphasis here on the 12. When did the Spirit come? Did he come as promised? Yes, he did. Did he come before or after Jesus went to heaven?
2: On the day of Pentecost.
1: Okay, day of Pentecost. And where was Jesus?
3: In heaven.
1: He was in heaven, wasn't he? So he ascended. In fact, the disciples watched him ascend into heaven, didn't they? And the angel said, "Ye men of Galilee, why stand ye here gazing into heaven? This same Jesus that you see going into heaven shall so come in like manner as you see him go." So he's coming back. And there's a lot of teaching about the next coming of Christ. Christ is coming back again. And anyway, he's in heaven. And he, in the book of Acts chapter 2, it says, in the second chapter, "He hath poured forth this which you now see and hear." And the he was who? Jesus, right? And if you look at that context, you see, Jesus has poured forth this which you now see and hear. Interesting thing that we might make a comment upon that. We've emphasized a lot of times that baptism means what?
2: Immersion.
1: It means what?
4: Burial.
1: A burial, right? An immersion, a plunging, a dipping under whatever. It doesn't specify the word itself, doesn't specify in what, but it does specify that it's to be a burial or an immersion. And yet, the passage here says that Jesus poured the Spirit. And some people like to make some issues like that about things like that. Baptism, one of the things that it says about the Holy Spirit, John the Baptist, earlier in the Gospel of John, said, "When Jesus comes, I baptize with water," he said, "but when Jesus comes, he will baptize you with the Holy Spirit and with fire." All right. So he was to baptize them in the Holy Spirit. Were they baptized in the Holy Spirit? Or let me ask it this way. Were they immersed in the Holy Spirit?
2: No.
1: So let's look at this. He hath poured forth this, which you now see and hear. What did they see? Tongues like as of fire over 12 people. What did they hear? These men speaking foreign languages, right? He hath poured forth this, which you now see and hear. Here's an illustration. And if I had a glass here, and I put a quarter in the glass, right? And the glass is empty. And I take a pitcher of water, and I pour it into the glass. Now, this is what Jesus did. He poured. But what was the result? Just like that quarter, after I pour the water in the glass, it's now what? Immersed. That's a pretty good illustration as what happened here. It was poured forth, but the ultimate result was that they were immersed in the Holy Spirit, or buried or baptized in the Holy Spirit. Does that make sense? All right, that's a little important thing. You know, there are a lot of people that don't like water to have anything to do with salvation. And so a lot of different efforts are made to try to get rid of water as having anything to do with salvation. Now, we know in Acts 2, for example, when Peter is the preacher there, that we have record of, that when he says that he, that is Jesus, has poured forth this which you now see and hear, and so on. And as a result, as he finished his sermon, they cried out, men and brethren, what can we do? We killed the Son of God, right? What can we do? And Peter's response was, repent and be immersed or baptized for the remission of sins, and you shall receive the gift of the Holy Spirit. For the promise is to you and to your children and all that are far off, even as many as the Lord our God shall call. And with many other words did he testify and exhort, saying, save yourselves from this wicked generation. Can we save ourselves?
2: By responding.
1: And isn't that what he implied there? Isn't that what he was saying? He wasn't saying, by any of your own works can you save yourselves. In fact, teaching against that is found in many places in the scriptures in the New Testament. So that wasn't his point. His point was, save yourselves. Respond to the message. And I've told you what you need to do. You need to repent or turn away from your sins and be immersed for what? The remission of sins. And the word for is, we've talked about many times, is the little Greek word E-I-S. Some people call pronounce that ice. Some pronounce it ace, which is the way I do it. But I don't know which is correct for sure. But it's a preposition that means for or unto, sometimes used as into, but in this particular place translated for. So what's it for? Remission of sins. And so pretty clearly, Peter tells them, you need to repent and you need to be immersed. For what purpose? Remission of sins. And then he goes on to say, and you'll receive the gift of the Holy Spirit. So the gift of the Holy Spirit comes after the remission of sins. Now, one thing that the Bible teaches, and we didn't talk about this last week, but it teaches that every Christian is indwelt by the Holy Spirit. The Holy Spirit lives in us. Bible teach that? Yes, it does. You know where it teaches it? One of the great places is Romans chapter 8. And if you've never read that one very carefully, read Romans chapter 8, because there it talks about the Spirit living and dwelling in us. And in fact, goes on to say, if you don't have the Spirit within you, you are none of his. That the Spirit is a seal of our redemption. So we're sealed for salvation. What's the seal? The Holy Spirit. The Holy Spirit makes intercession for us with groanings which cannot be uttered. So there are some things that the Holy Spirit does for us in our lives, and it is a power and a strength. But there's some things, and let me hasten to say this, there's some things the Holy Spirit doesn't do. Now, this is, I think, important to look at, because some people get the idea that because if the Spirit raised people from the dead in former times, he should do it now. If he made sick people well, he should do it now. And if he caused people to speak in tongues, he should do it now, and so on. Well, that's not necessarily true. What we have to look at, first of all, going back to Gospel of John and John's statement about the signs and so on, many other signs did Jesus, which are not written in my gospel, in this book. But these are what?
4: Written, that you might believe.
1: I'm going to underscore that, written, that you might believe that Jesus is the Christ, and that believing you might have life through his name. These are written. I've chosen seven of the things, of the many, many things that Jesus did. And these are sufficient to cause people to believe that he's the Christ. What are we to believe? He's the Christ. What does that word mean?
3: The Messiah, the Son of God.
1: Messiah, basically, right? And when we think of Messiah, we go back to the Old Testament scriptures, and in many, many places throughout the history of Israel and the statements of the prophets talk about a coming Messiah who would lead God's people, and a time of glory and greatness for the kingdom of Israel, or God's people again. And that would be in the time of the Messiah. And so they longed, they looked for it. Unfortunately, they didn't see the Messiah that God was trying to present to them. And so when Jesus came, they saw a man who was kind of wimpy in a way to them. If someone smacks you on the right cheek, turn the other one, let him smack that one too, you know. He was quite meek and gentle and so on, and very patient and long-suffering, said, my kingdom is not of this world, and things like that, which, of course, were the very opposite.
5: Brother Ron?
1: Yes.
5: If I may add that the important point that you have pointed out about the Holy Spirit live in us as a Christian, as a seal. You know, throughout my life in the Christian and the church, there are even some brethren did not believe that the Holy Spirit is in you. So they believe only operated by the Word.
1: Right.
5: This is very sad. And you know, the Word is very clear that the Holy Spirit is in us. But some brethren do not believe in that.
1: That's right.
5: And it's amazing. I mean, these people are very matured, and they are very knowledgeable Christian. The argument is said that, you know,
1: there was a teaching a few years back. I haven't heard it for a long time. Yeah. But some people, because of that kind of idea that the Holy Spirit personally could not dwell in us, believed that he only dwelt in us through the Word. Right. So what's in you? The Word. The more Word you got in you, the more Holy Spirit you got in you.
3: So, well, you know, Acts 2:38, who can argue with that? Repent and be baptized, and you shall receive the gift of the Holy Spirit.
1: All right. And some people believe that that phrase could be worded this way, and you receive the Holy Spirit as a gift.
3: Either way.
1: All right. Which is the idea of the concept. When do we get this Holy Spirit? Well, again, there's a lot of debate about that and so on. But the most common idea seems to be that when we became a Christian, when we were baptized and so on, we were sealed with the Holy Spirit of redemption. The Spirit entered in us, and we can grieve that Spirit if we do not conduct our lives according to the way we should live and so on. We can harden and resist the Holy Spirit. And even to the point perhaps where if we were flagrant enough in the way we lived contrary to the will of God, that the Spirit might even depart from us, you know. But there's this indwelling of the Spirit, and we get him, I think, at the time that we're saved. You know, the Spirit comes to live in us.
5: Another point, Brother Ron, if I may, to the statement you have made that, you know, we also have to be careful about, you know, what is the Holy Spirit and what God can do and not do us today. You know, we have to be careful sometimes. We cannot put the God, our God, in the box, you know, because what he would do or what he would not do. You know, I personally believe that God is so is as powerful as before and as today, because he has promised that he will be with us today. So if someone is going to be healed or not healed, it is his discretion. We cannot put him in the box and, okay, God will not do this and will not do that. Because I have a hard time. I have been struggling to this point, because there are many things that I see that God, you know, did things that is beyond our understanding, and so I would personally cautious about, you know, putting worrying about, you know, what God may be able to do or may not be able to do for us today. So I would just open my mind and then, you know, just if that's God's word. I don't believe that the devil will help us to do good things in our life, you know, in a way of like miracles and all this kind of stuff, you know. So okay. All
1: and that's a point. Yeah, that's a point. Well taken. And God has all power. He can do all these things, and he does them at his will and his discretion. And we can't try to control God. On the other hand, there are obvious abuses concerning God and the Holy Spirit that also need to be pointed out. Okay. For example, in Acts 2, repent and be baptized. What kind of baptism is that? Some people, because they have an aversion to water baptism having anything to do with salvation at all, make that Holy Spirit baptism. Do you believe that? You are familiar with Galatians 3, 26 and 27. That says, for we are all the sons of God by faith in Jesus Christ. All right, up to that point, that's great. And there are some people that put a dot right there. That's where we stop. It's by faith in Jesus Christ. We go on for the next verse. For as many of us who have been baptized into Christ have put on Christ, where there is neither Jew nor Greek, male or female, bond or free, all are one in Christ Jesus. All right, now. What is the baptism there? Well, I'll tell you something. There are groups of people who will say, That's the Holy Spirit. Do you believe that? And how do we sort that out? Here's the way to sort it out. If you go back to the Great Commission, right? There are three versions that we know definitely stating the Great Commission. One is found in Mark 16, 15 and 16, which says, go into all the world and preach the gospel to every creature. He that believeth and is baptized shall be saved. What is the baptism there? Does it tell us?
4: No.
1: Does it tell us it's water? No, it doesn't. It just says be baptized. All right. Let's go to another one. Luke 24, 46 and 47. Thus it was written, and thus it behooved Christ to suffer and to rise from the dead the third day, and that repentance and remission of sins should be preached in his name among all nations. Say anything about water there? No, it doesn't. Now let's go to Matthew, right? Go disciple the nations, baptizing them in the name of the Father and of the Son and of the Holy Spirit, teaching them to observe all things whatsoever I have commanded you. And lo, I'm with you always, even to the end of the age. Now, what we learn from that passage is this, that the ones that do the teaching or the preaching are also the ones that do the baptizing. Is that clear in that statement? You go teach and you baptize people. Now, the only kind of baptism that the disciples ever performed was what kind? Holy Spirit baptism?
4: No. Water.
1: Water baptism. So the baptism of the Great Commission is water baptism. That's important to understand, and there are a whole lot of folks that don't understand it. And we need to understand. Water baptism is what the preachers of the gospel are to administer as part of the scheme of redemption and plan of salvation. Now, of course, the objectors to that have many ways of objecting. One is to try to take passages that talk about baptism as being Holy Spirit baptism, not water baptism. For example, going back to Galatians 3, 26 and 27, that's talking about preaching, all right? Those that did the preaching were to do the baptizing. So those that were baptized into what? Christ, where there is neither Jew nor Greek, male, and so on. So again, that would appear to be water baptism. And throughout the whole book of Acts, we have a history of the preaching of the gospel. When the gospel was preached, what did they do? They immersed people. We're familiar with Acts 8, the 8th chapter, aren't we? The eunuch who was riding in his chariot and Philip started in the book of Isaiah, preached unto him Jesus. And as they went all along the way, the eunuch says, here is the Holy Spirit, baptize me in him. No, that's not what he said. He said, here's water. Why can't I be baptized? Now, why did he ask that question? It would be an interesting question, wouldn't it? Why did the eunuch say, here's water? Could it be that when Philip preached Jesus, he preached water baptism? That would seem to be pretty logical. That would seem to be the thing that probably spawned this question. Here's water. Can I be baptized? If you believe, you can. I believe that Jesus is the Son of God, stops the chariot. They both went down in the water and he baptized them. Spirit caught the eunuch away and the eunuch went on, the Philip away. The eunuch went on his way rejoicing. Go through the whole book of Acts. And we have the same series of things, preaching, immersing in the water. Yeah.
5: Not the Old Testament also, the Jews also understand, but the immersion, but baptism as well.
1: Well, they had a ceremonial washing. They had a number of washings, actually. But John the Baptist is really the one that introduced immersion for the forgiveness, looking unto the Messiah, the one to come, and so on. And then Jesus. And it's rather interesting, in the Gospel of John, there was a quarrel because some of the disciples of John were saying, Jesus is baptizing more people than you are, John. What did John say? He said, praise the Lord. Isn't that what he said, basically? He said, that's great. You know, I must decrease, he must
6: increase.
1: And the Bible goes on to say there that Jesus personally didn't baptize anybody. Who baptized them? Jesus' disciples. So when the disciples baptized, it was Jesus that was baptizing. They were doing it by his authority and in his name and so on. And to do it that way is the same thing as saying that was the baptism of Jesus Christ.
2: So John, would it be safe to say concerning the Holy Spirit, the indwelling of the Holy Spirit, that spirit within us is not going to guide us into any way outside

0: the word.
1: All right. And let's go a little further than that. How much of the word do we have today? Do we have all of it? And the reason I'm asking this question is that if there's more to come, one other thing the Bible teaches pretty clearly is that one of the reasons for signs was for a confirmation of the person that was preaching and the message that he was preaching. We have a confirmed word, all right? So, yes.
2: Can I add, like last week, we talked about Cornelius and Peter, and you were talking about like, you know, is the Cornelius word that come out of his mouth by the Holy Spirit is not inspired. I don't know if I agree with that, but I do agree with you that is not recorded in the Bible. If that's what you mean by the word inspired, means it's not recorded in the Bible. But I do believe that whatever, because we all don't know what he said, but whatever that comes out of his mouth, it is from God, because by the power of Holy Spirit, he spoke. But what he spoke, I believe Peter here, and he knows that whatever comes out of Cornelius' mouth is the same message as what Peter got. So I believe that the Bible is complete right now, and everything that other people say by the power of the Holy Spirit, it has to be the same, like Sister Marilyn was saying. It shouldn't be outside the word. It should be, you know, because we're supposed to test every spirit. If it doesn't say what the Bible says, then it's not from God.
1: Okay. The important thing for us to understand about the household of Cornelius, which we spent some time on last week, was Peter said, this is like which what happened to us at the beginning. What is the likeness? The likeness is he hath poured this out upon us. The same likeness is with Cornelius. He hath poured this out on Cornelius. The result isn't exactly the same, though, and that's something that we must appreciate and understand. What Peter was saying is something has happened here that reminds us of the beginning. And the interim, which we suggested is maybe up to 10 years, that interim, nothing like that has happened. Nothing has directly come upon human beings in that fashion since Pentecost Day. That's clearly stated there. Peter says it clearly. So last week, last month, on down the line, maybe even 10 years, nothing like this has happened. Now look, something that reminds us of the beginning again has transpired. What's that? God directly causing something to happen from heaven. What did he cause to happen in the household of Cornelius? They spoke in languages and they heard them glorifying what? God. Now, if they understood that these men were glorifying God, they understood the words. And when we go back to the miracle at Pentecost, it was a foreign language, tongue-speaking event, wasn't it? Cornelius was a human language experience. It might have been teaching something, some kind of a language that they hadn't learned, but it still was something that Peter and the others could recognize, and they heard them glorifying God on his behalf. Now, there's nothing like it. What is not the same about that event is there's no evidence whatsoever that Cornelius and his household were led into all truth by that event. If there is, I'd like to know where it is. That was unique to the apostles. Cornelius and his household were not

0: There's no evidence Cornelius had to learn the truth. Now, he learned enough that he wanted to remember in the Cornelius event, Peter will tell you words whereby you and your household will be saved. So the outpouring event, the tongue-speaking event, did not save Cornelius. In fact, the text says, as Peter began to speak, they spoke in tongues. They hadn't even heard the words by which they were to be saved. And they begin to glorify God with the tongues event from heaven. So that wasn't given them to be saved. What was? Words. When they heard the words, and the use that Peter makes of this event is this. Can any of you forbid water that these should be baptized who have received the Spirit in the same way that we did at the beginning? And that is from heaven. Nothing like it since, from heaven. Are you going to refuse them water? Not one of the six Jewish brethren refused it. They said, we need to baptize them. And in chapter 11, Peter is actually telling those at home after he'd gone home why they went into a Gentile home and so on. These are the things that happened, and this, as a result, is what was done. And they were immersed. Well, in Acts 2, people were immersed for what purpose? The remission of sins. So it's not very much of an assumption to say that when Cornelius and his household were immersed in water, it was for exactly the same purpose. Same preacher, same sermon, same action, same results.
1: Brother Ron, you know, I agree with you. Like a lot of people, they misunderstood, like they think that, you know, if they got healed, that means they are safe. Or if they speak in tongue, that means they are safe. But that's just one of the example, you know, even Cornelius speaking tongue, and he still needs to be baptized in water. And even Paul, he got healed. And Ananias said, you know, now what are you waiting for? Go and be baptized, wash away your sin. So just because somebody think they get healed, it doesn't mean that they're saved. Everybody come the same way. We have to be baptized. We have to learn the word of God, you know, and it's not a replacement, whatever it is.
0: Okay. Well, that's right. But it's important because there are people who misunderstand that and try to walk around the essentiality of immersion in water. Does water save us?
2: No.
0: No? Yes? No?
2: No. The obedience.
0: 1 Peter 3:21. The like figure whereunto even baptism does also now save us, as water saved Noah in the days of the flood and so on.
3: It was vehicle.
0: It's a vehicle. Okay. So here's the point then. Water doesn't save specifically, but we can't be saved without it, is a Bible teaching. Actually, water is the time when what does save us is applied to our lives. The cleansing agent is what? No, the blood of Jesus Christ. All right. When does God apply the blood that was shed 2,000 years ago to a sinner's life today?
4: Water.
2: At baptism.
0: At the time of baptism. So it's the time when the agent is applied to our lives. And it's God's given way that we are to receive his grace in our lives. That's all it is. Do we, in teaching that water is important towards salvation, do we believe in water salvation? No, we don't. Do we believe in, sometimes it's called water regeneration? No, we don't. We believe it's the blood of Jesus Christ

0: can wash away my sins? Nothing.
1: The blood of Jesus. The blood of Jesus.
0: All right. We certainly are people who believe that. But we do believe that God has made water an essential. Romans 6 is a wonderful passage of scripture, right? And unfortunately, it's one of those like Galatians that many people somehow or other try to avoid when, you know, he says, shall we continue in sin that grace may abound? God forbid. Don't you know that as many of us who were baptized into Christ were baptized into his death? Therefore, we are buried by baptism. So that there we have the meaning of the word. It's a burial. We were buried by baptism into death, that like as Christ was raised from the dead, we should walk in newness of life. For if we've been planted in the likeness of his death, we shall also be in the likeness of his resurrection. Knowing this, that our old man of sin was crucified with him and buried and so on. So that's a wonderful passage. It describes the fact that we shouldn't continue in sin. And one of the arguments for it was when we were buried, we put that old person away. We buried him. We're done with him. We're not going back to that kind of life, is the point that the whole chapter makes. Again, what is that baptism? Some, again, would try to make that a baptism that has nothing to do with water. But again, why would you do that? This is during the time of the Great Commission, when the gospel was being preached, and the whole book of Romans has to do with faith and works, right? The law and grace in Christ Jesus and so on. And where sin did abound, the law made sin abound. Grace did the more abound. And so the Jewish mind would say, aha, if the more sin, the more grace, let's keep sinning, that we can have more and more grace. Shall we continue in sin that grace may abound? God forbid. Don't you know that when we were baptized, we died to sin? We buried the old man? That's the whole argument he's making. No, we don't continue any longer in it. We're finished with it.
1: Going back to what Jacob said about not putting God in a box, I think, you know, certainly we do that sometimes too. We know he can do all things beyond what we can even imagine. And so we need, if God performs something wonderful, if he takes COVID away like this tomorrow, that's his prerogative and his power. It has nothing to do with us. Just because we have nothing to do with it doesn't mean it didn't happen by God. Right. You know, God is the one that did it, not us, no matter what it is. So, you know, some people try to take credit for healing and different things like that. And if God does that, he may do it through doctors, but it's his power that has done it.
0: Okay. What is the purpose of the signs?
1: So that we can believe.
0: Okay, it's to cause people to believe. In the case of Jesus, to cause people to believe that he is the Christ, right? What is the purpose as far as confirmation is concerned? Turn to Mark 16:15-16, which is the account of the Great Commission. Then it goes on that those that believed were given powers by the Holy Spirit so that they would be able to take up poisonous snakes. They would be able to drink poisonous things, and it wouldn't harm them, and all that kind of stuff. And God worked through them, the last verse says, confirming the message or confirming the word. What was the confirmation? the miracles, wasn't it? These men were able to work miracles. Because of those miracles, it said concerning what they were preaching, this is not our word, it's God's word. Now, we're all familiar with 1 Peter 2, chapter 1, verses 20 and 21, which says, no scripture is of any private interpretation. If you go down to your footnote in your Bible, at least in my Bible, in the footnote, it says origin. No prophecy of scripture is of any private origin. Now, we read interpretation, and that puts in our minds maybe a faulty idea. What this is saying is the scriptures never came to us through humanity. It came from God. So let's read that scripture again. No prophecy of scripture is of any private origin, but holy men of God spake as they were moved by the Holy Spirit. All right. So what brought the message? The Holy Spirit did. And it's a God-given message. And it's not a private origin. Never has been. All of those Old Testament prophets said, it's not our word, it's God's word. And many times they were able to do things too that demonstrated that their message was a divine message from God. And certainly in the New Testament, we have this idea of confirmation. Did anybody turn up Mark 16? This is the last verse. Read. I just wanted to get the statement about confirmation. And it has a list of supernatural events that they were able to perform.
2: Then the disciples went out and preached everywhere, and the Lord worked with them and confirmed his word by the signs that accompanied it.
0: He confirmed it, right? So confirmation, Hebrews 2 is a passage we're familiar with. And it talks about, maybe turn to that one because I'm going to word it a little bit wrong. Hebrews chapter 2. Basically, what he asked the question, he says, if the things that were taught in the Old Testament, if there was a transgression, it received a just recompense of reward. What does that mean? If they broke the word, they suffered the consequences. Isn't that what it was saying? So he goes on to say, if that's true, how shall we escape if we neglect so great salvation? There's a comparison between what Moses gave and what Jesus has given in his last will and testament. If they broke it and were punished for it, what's going to happen if we transgress? And it was delivered, he goes on to say, it was delivered unto us by them that heard him, God also bearing them witness, both with signs and wonders and gifts of the Holy Spirit. Who bore them witness? God did. How did he do it? By signs and wonders and gifts of the Holy Spirit. Their message was confirmed. Whose message was it? It was God's message. Whose message was it? It was Christ's message. How do we know? Signs and wonders, confirmation. So the message, there's two things for the signs. One, to lead people to believe that Jesus is the Christ. Secondly, to confirm the message, not only preached by Jesus as the word of his Father, but a message that the apostles and disciples preached as well. It was the word of God and nothing else but the word of God. One other point I want to make quickly. We're going to run out of time. 1 Thessalonians 1, 6 and 7. We're familiar with this one. I marvel, says Paul, that you're so soon removed from him that called you unto another gospel, which is not another, but there are some who would pervert the gospel of Christ. But though we or an angel from heaven should preach any other gospel than that which we preached unto you, let him be accursed. As I said before, so say I now again. If anyone preach to you another gospel than that which you have received, let him be anathema, or let him be accursed. Now, here's a statement. And what Paul seems to be saying is, you were given something. Don't deviate from it. If you deviate from it, it's a corrupted gospel. Just preach what we gave you. Now, Jude 3 is the other passage I want to look at. Very important. Brethren, I gave great diligence to come unto you to preach to you concerning the common salvation, that you contend earnestly for the faith, and I'm emphasizing the definite article there, the faith that was once for all delivered to the saints. Now let's look at that passage. The faith, not some faith, not any faith. There's something that he calls the faith. It was once for all delivered. Now, if it's once for all delivered, that message has also been confirmed by signs and wonders. If there's more gospel to come, we need more confirmation. If there is no more gospel to come, then we need no more confirmation. The written word that we have, which the scriptures seem to say is complete, nothing more coming, then there's nothing more as far as confirmation that we should expect to come either. How do you confirm something that's already confirmed? That makes sense?
3: Brother Ron, we're out of time.

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0: All right, happy Lord's Day, everybody. Good morning, good afternoon, and good evening to all of you igniters, regardless of wherever you are around the world. We're blessed each one of you has stayed connected here to Ignite Radio. And welcome to the kickoff of our Lord's Day programming here on Ignite Radio. 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So let's head out there. Happy Lord's Day goes to every single one of you.
1: Or you can contact us through the website at lawrencechurchofchrist.com. Well, it is July 12th, the Lord's Day today. It's a beautiful day in New England. It's bright and sunny out there. I know that Brother John said that in the next couple of days it's going to get a little warmer. This week is going to get a little warmer. I know that today they call that global warming. Back when I was a kid, they called that summertime. I still call it summertime. It gets hot in the summer, people. It gets hot in the summer. We are now getting ready to go into our worship part of our service. We want to thank Brother John for bringing us the Bible class today, this morning, he will also be bringing us the sermon this morning also, so we want to send our thanks to him, and let us get ready to worship and in truth and in spirit, and get our minds and our hearts right, and do what we need to do to bring praise to the Lord. And so without further ado, we're going to let our brother Albert come out here and lead us a song. All right, Brother Albert.
2: Good morning, my brothers and sisters.
3: Good morning.
2: May the peace and love of God be upon us all. I'm pleased to be here with you this morning. First day of the week, come together to worship God in spirit and in truth. The first song I'm going to sing this morning is number 732. We praise

Amen. The song for the opening prayer and scripture reading is number 714. Trust and obey.

0: Let's go before our Father in prayer. Holy Father and most reverend God, we come before you in all your power and glory, praising you and thanking you for this new day of life and for your Son, Jesus. Holy Father, we are sinners in your sight and humbly ask that you forgive our sins before we enter this service. Lord, we ask that you be with the leaders of this great nation, a nation filled with those who love you and do the very best that they can to abide in your word. And Father, we ask you to be with all of our brothers and sisters who could not be here today, who are struggling with medical issues. We pray that you bless them and bless those who have come here. And we pray this in the greatest name ever spoken, the name you yourself lifted up above all others, the name of Jesus. Amen.
1: Amen.
2: Amen. Good morning once again, my brothers and sisters.
3: Good morning.
2: Today's scripture reading will be out of the book of Isaiah, chapter 6. And we'll be starting on verse 6. So Isaiah chapter 6, starting in verse 6. I apologize. Chapter 6, starting in verse 3. Chapter 6 of Isaiah, verse 3. And they were calling to one another, "Holy, holy, holy is the Lord Almighty. The whole earth is full of his glory." At the sound of their voices, the doorposts and the thresholds shook, and the temple was filled with smoke. "Woe to me," I cried. "I am ruined. For I am a man of unclean lips, and I live among a people of unclean lips. And my eyes have seen the King, the Lord Almighty." Then one of the seraphim flew to me with a live coal in his hand, which he had taken with tongs from the altar. With it he touched my mouth and said, "See, this has touched your lips. Your guilt is taken away. Your sins atoned for." Then I heard the voice of the Lord saying, "Whom shall I send? And who will go for us?" And I said, "Here am I, send me." He said, "Go and tell this people, be ever hearing, but never understanding. Be ever seeing, but never perceiving. Make the heart of this people closed. Make their ears dull and close their eyes, otherwise they might see with their eyes, hear with their ears, understand with their hearts, and turn and be healed." Amen.
0: Amen.

0: Good morning, everyone.
1: Good morning, Lord.
0: Bow our heads in prayer. Heavenly Father, we are here today to worship you, lift our voices in praise of you, and show our devotion to you, Almighty Father. Please be with John today as he leads our service. May his words encourage us, energize us, and help us to stay on God's path. As always, Lord, you are our Savior. We pray this in Jesus' name. Amen.
2: Amen.
3: Amen. Thank you for this. Would you please mark the song number 29? Number 29, which is going to be after Brother John's lesson. Number 29.
4: 79 or 29.
3: Thank you.
4: Thank you.
3: Okay. And the song before our lesson this morning is number 694. 694. If you may please let us stand.

0: Well, good morning, everyone.
1: Good morning.
0: Good to see those of us that are here. I know some were not able to make it today and some are not feeling well. We hope that those who are not here are able to watch it virtually and that everything is clear. And we want to say good morning and good afternoon to all those who are watching wherever you may be. Great to have you on with us. Good to be here. Can the church say amen?
2: Amen.
0: Amen again.
2: Amen.
0: One more time, amen.
2: Amen.
0: We're here for God.
2: Amen.
0: I'm not here for anyone else but for God.
2: Amen.
0: And I hope you're not here for anyone else but God.
2: Amen.
0: And God would appear, right? Jesus would appear here right today. Are we ready?
2: Amen.
0: Are we ready? We're going to talk about some things this morning. This is a sermon I preached, I don't know, maybe several years ago. I know that because I haven't typed out any sermons in a long time. So this is something that's already been prepared, a little maybe deduction, some additions. But if you have your Bibles, I want you to turn to Psalm 99. Psalm 99. We're going to be talking this morning about the holiness of God, about separating ourselves to the holiness of God in order to be able to see the transcendency of who God is. Because if we don't separate ourselves, you know, the Bible says, come out from what? Among them. Come out from among the world. Sometimes people might invite you someplace, might invite you to a cookout. And you might know some of those people and you say, you know, I know if I go here, there could be trouble. Not for me, but I know there's going to be a lot of alcohol. Some smoke, some people might be smoking some of that weed. And you don't know what's going to happen when those things take place. And so we have to choose where we go. Don't be bound together with unbelievers. Come out from among them. And so the holiness of God. You know, we sing that song, holy, holy, holy. There's a song in the back of the Bible, somewhere in the song books, we sometimes are just short verses. Holy ground, we're standing on holy ground. So in Psalm 99, we're going to read the psalm. It's only 9 verses. It talks about praise to the Lord for his holiness. The Lord reigns. Let the peoples tremble. He dwells between the cherubim. Let the earth be removed. The Lord is great in Zion. He is high above all the peoples. Let them praise your great and awesome name. He is holy. The king's strength also loves justice. You've established equity. You've executed justice and righteousness in Jacob. Exalt the Lord our God and worship at his footstool. He is holy. Moses and Aaron were among his priests, and Samuel was among those who called upon his name. They called upon the Lord and he answered them. He spoke to them in the cloudy pillar. They kept his testimonies and the ordinance he gave them. You answered them, O Lord our God. You were to them God who forgives, though you took vengeance on their deeds. Exalt the Lord our God and worship at his holy hill, for the Lord our God is holy. We worship a holy God. You know, when I read in the Old Testament how they had to present themselves

before a holy God. What do we mean when we speak of a holy God? How does it affect our emotions? How does it affect how we understand the Word of God? How does it affect, you know, some things we understand some, but our spiritual lives? How does it affect the, you know, when we talk about separating ourselves, how do we see the transcendency and the grandeur of God's presence in our life? We're told in Proverbs chapter 9, in verse 10, Proverbs 9:10, the fear of the Lord is the beginning of knowledge, and the knowledge of the Holy One is understanding. So we have to educate ourselves to be able to see the transcendency of God. He gives us the answer right there. The fear of the Lord is the beginning of wisdom. We need to have wisdom. We need to know how to act in certain places, how to present ourselves. The knowledge of the Holy One is understanding. Holiness means separateness. It means to cut, to separate. It is the quality that separates and distinguishes God from things finite and things that are created. Let's go to Revelation chapter 4. Because we need to know more about the holiness of God. Revelation chapter 4. When we learn about the holiness of God, it helps us to understand how we should separate ourselves and when we should separate ourselves. Because if we don't do those things that we know, sometimes we might be in a place or doing things that we shouldn't, whatever it might be, we cannot expect to see God in our lives and the things that He offers us. Revelation chapter 4 and verse 8, I'm just going to read a couple of verses here. He says there, Revelation 4:8, the four living creatures, each having six wings, were full of eyes around and within. They did not rest day or night, saying, Holy, holy, holy, Lord God Almighty, who was and is to come. Verse 11 of Revelation 4. You are worthy, O Lord, to receive glory and power and honor, for you created all things, and by your will they exist and were created. You see, we need to follow the God who created the earth, not the God who wants to control the earth, you know, the devil, Satan. It says here, these four living creatures, you know, and we might look at that, and, you know, they have six wings, they're full of the different things they did. They don't rest day and night, but they're there saying, their response is, Holy, holy, holy, Lord God Almighty, who was and is to come. Jesus came one time, Hebrews chapter 9 and verse 28, He came one time and He's coming back again. I don't know when, but I know Jesus is coming soon, morning or night or noon. We don't know when, but He's coming. We're told in Exodus chapter 20 and verse 8, remember the Sabbath, this is the Old Testament, to keep it holy. You see, the Levitical priesthood, Aaron and his sons, you could only be from the Levitical priesthood. As time went by, they started to change that. They were kings, that they hired their own priests. They built their own idols. They worshipped in places where they didn't worship the God of heaven. But here we're told in Exodus chapter 20 and verse 8, remember the Sabbath to keep it holy. That means we're to separate. You know, we have an example in the New Testament, just one verse in 1 Thessalonians chapter 2. 1 Thessalonians chapter 2 in verse 13. Paul's talking about their conversion here.
He says in verse 13, for this reason, we also thank God without ceasing, because when you receive the Word of God, see, we have to receive the Word of God in order to know anything about God, which you heard from us. You welcomed it, not as the Word of men, but as it is in truth, the Word of God, which also effectually works in you who believe. For you, verse 14, brethren, became imitators of the churches of God which are in Judea in Christ Jesus. For you also suffered the same things from your own countrymen, just as they did from the Judeans. So sometimes when we separate ourselves, they're gonna be friends and neighbors and family that don't like us anymore. When we let them know who we are, how we live, the things that we do each day, we're told in Habakkuk chapter 2 and verse 20, the Lord is in his holy temple, let all the earth keep silence before him. When I see all these things going on, whether it be pro, whether it be anti, whether it be this political thing or that political thing, all these protesters out there, just imagine if all those protesters, the Lord's in his holy temple, let all the earth keep silence sometimes. Sometimes we need to be quiet. I need to be quiet sometimes. You need to be quiet sometimes so we can understand that what we separate ourselves from the worldly things, so we can be touched with the transcendency of who God is. We're told in Ecclesiastes, it's a favorite verse of mine, Ecclesiastes chapter 5 and verse 1, Ecclesiastes chapter 5, when I get there too, in the verse is one. He says, they walk prudently. We have to have some sense of how we act. Walk prudently when you go to the house of God. Wherever we are for worship, we're in the house of God. See, back then they had the temple in certain areas, but today it doesn't matter. You know, there are people who live over, especially in a lot of the African countries and nations, They worship under brush arbors. There's hundreds of congregations over there. There might be 10 of them or 15 of them, but they're all over the countries. But walk prudently when you go to the house of God and draw near to hear. Why? Faith comes by what? Romans 10:17. Draw near to hear, rather than to give the sacrifice of fools. For they do not know that they do evil. Think about that. Mean that there are folks that go into worship and they give the sacrifice of fools and they don't know that they do evil? And so when we learn the truth, we start learning how we're to act. How do we present ourselves? What comes out of our mouth? Whatever it might be. Where we hang out, you know? What company we keep. So this first one, this separateness, you know, Exodus chapter 3 and verse 5 says, do not draw near to this place, verses 5 and 6, take your sandals off for your feet, for the place where you're standing. Take the sandals off your feet, Exodus 3, 5 and 6, for the place where you are standing is what? Holy ground. Jesus said, wherever two or three that gather together in my name, there I am in the midst. So, we're told, let's do some reading here. Let's go to the New Testament. Listen to what God has to say to us as his people. Because we are the people of God, aren't we? Mm-hmm. And Jesus said, you know, the Bible tells us we're to walk in his footsteps. Let's go to 1 Peter chapter 2. I'll give you a little time to turn there. 1 Peter chapter 2. We're going to read verse 5. And we're going to read verses 9 and 10 of 1 Peter. Chapter 2, verse 5. Verse 5 says, you also, as living stones,
are being built up. Remember how they said in the Old Testament, right? But here's the New Testament, a spiritual house. We're to be a spiritual house. God's people, the church, the one church, as the book of Acts tells us, that Jesus died for and paid for it with his blood. We're a spiritual house. We're not just any type of people. We're a holy priesthood to offer up spiritual sacrifices acceptable to God through. See, acceptable to God through Jesus Christ. And if we turn to verses 9 and 10 of chapter 2, but you are a chosen generation, a royal priesthood, are we? A holy nation, are we? You know why? He says here, his own special people. We're special to God. Yeah, Jesus and God are saying, you're my special people. I've separated you from your sin. Now you need to separate yourself from those things that are going to be contrary to what I do. He says, that you may proclaim the praises of him who called you out of darkness into his marvelous light. We're told in Colossians chapter 1 and verse 13 that he conveyed us from the domain of darkness into the kingdom of his beloved Son. We need to remember what God and Christ have done for us. He says here in verse 10 of First Peter chapter 2, who once were not a people of God, but now the people of God, who have not obtained mercy, but now have obtained mercy. You know, we read this morning about the Samaritan, right? The Levite passed him by, the priest passed him by, and here comes the Samaritan. Out of those three, you know, the Levite priest, you know, he's supposed to be the one representing God, the Levite and the priest. And here comes a Samaritan who showed mercy. That gives us a good definition of mercy, doesn't it? Once, you who once were not a people of God, but now are the people of God, who had not obtained mercy, but now have obtained mercy. Mercy from God. Exodus chapter 19. Let's go there. Let's go to the book of Exodus here. Exodus chapter 19, we're going to read verses 16 through 25. Exodus chapter 19, starting with verse 16. And it came to pass in the third day in the morning that there were thunderings and lightnings and a thick cloud on the mountain. And the sound of the trumpet was very loud, so that all the people who were in the camp trembled. And Moses brought the people out of the camp to meet with God. And they stood at the foot of the mountain. Now Mount Sinai was completely in smoke because the Lord descended upon it in fire. Its smoke ascended like the smoke of a furnace. The whole mountain quaked greatly, and when the blast of the trumpet sounded and became louder and louder, Moses spoke, and God answered him by voice. And the Lord came down upon Mount Sinai on the top of the mountain, and the Lord called Moses to the top of the mountain, and Moses went up. And the Lord said to Moses, go down and warn the people, lest they break through the gaze at the Lord, and many of them perish. Also, let the priests who come near the Lord consecrate themselves, lest the Lord break out against them. We are priests today. We are a royal priesthood. I might not feel like a priest at times. I might not look at a priest at times, but we all have to do our best because that's who we are. Verse 23, but Moses said to the Lord, the people cannot come down up to Mount Sinai, for you warned us, saying, set bounds around the mountain and consecrate it. Then the Lord said to him, away, get down, and then come up, you and Aaron with you, but do not let the priests and the people break through to
to come to the Lord, lest he break out against them. So Moses went down to the people and spoke to them. See, in Exodus chapter 9 and verse 31, in Exodus chapter 29 and verse 31, God designated a holy place for worship and for sacrifice. Let's go to the New Testament. Let's go to the book of Hebrews. Because we're still talking here about this separateness, this transcendency. Hebrews chapter 12. You get a chance to read this. You know, over the years, I've gone through this over and over again. I've gone back to Exodus and read about it, what, you know, God said to Moses and the things that were going on. Hebrews chapter 12. Make sure I'm right, yep. Starting with verse 18. For you have not come to the mountain that may be touched and burned with fire, and to blackness and darkness and tempest. We just read about that, see, in the Old Testament. And the sound of a trumpet and the voice of words, so that those who heard it begged that the word should not be spoken to them anymore, for they could not endure what was commanded. And as so much as a beast touched a mountain, it shall be stoned or shot with an arrow. And so terrifying was the sight that Moses said, I'm exceedingly afraid and trembling. But you, who's the you? Who's the you, folks? We are. You have come to Mount Zion, to the city of the living God, the heavenly Jerusalem, to an innumerable company of angels. That's why he said in Ecclesiastes 5, be sure you know what you're doing when you go into worship, that you don't offer the sacrifice of fools. And when we come here, it's hard to keep our minds in the right place at times, isn't it? I don't know about you, but you know, sometimes we might be singing and we wander off to something else. We're taking the Lord's Supper, right? We have to think, and what am I doing right now? Lord, help me to do this. He says, you've come to Mount Zion, to the city of the living God, the heavenly Jerusalem, to an innumerable company of angels. Look who's present with us. To the general assembly and the church of the firstborn who are registered in heaven. To God, the judge of all, to the spirits of just men made perfect. How do we as just men and women make ourselves perfect? We have to separate ourselves from the things of the world. To Jesus, the mediator of the new covenant, and to the blood of the sprinkling that speaks better than that of Abel. See that you do not refuse him who speaks. For they did not escape who refused him who spoke on the earth. Much more shall we not escape if we turn away from him who speaks from heaven. Remember Matthew 17:5, when God said, this is what? My beloved Son, in whom I am well pleased. Hear ye him. That's how God speaks, and he speaks today through his word in verse 26, whose voice then shook the earth, but now he has promised. Yet once more, I'll not only shake the earth, but also heaven. Now this yet once more indicates the removal of things that are being shaken, as of things that are made, that the things which cannot be shaken may remain. And therefore, since we are receiving a kingdom which cannot be shaken, let us have grace by which we may serve God acceptably with reverence, godly fear, for our God is a consuming fire. Remember there was a flame? Take your what? Shoes off? For the place where you're standing is holy ground. God is a consuming fire. Let's go to Psalm chapter 11. Psalm chapter 11. We're going to read verses 4 through 7 of Psalm
chapter 11, verses 4 through 7. Okay. The Lord is in his holy temple. The Lord's throne is in heaven. His eyes behold. His eyelids test the sons of men. The Lord tests the righteous, but the wicked and the one who loves violence, his soul hates. Upon the wicked, he will rain coals, fire and brimstone, and burning wind shall be the portion of their cup. For the Lord is righteous. He loves righteousness. His countenance beholds the upright. If we're upright, his countenance helps us to see and understand his transcendency of who he is. We're told there in Romans chapter 12, I believe, in verse 2, and be not conformed to this world, see, but be transformed by the renewing of their mind. So how is the holiness of God related to his nature and his attributes? See, holiness is not an attribute, but attributes of God epitomize his holiness. You shall know them by their fruit. See, the attributes of God epitomize his holiness. This characteristic of holiness is that which shows forth God's transcendency beyond comprehension. Now there's another verse that talks about things that are beyond comprehension. The peace of what? Passive understanding. Don't we want that? Yeah, I mean, it says here there are things that we can understand that are beyond the comprehension of the world. That's why we need to separate ourselves and what we do, the things, the way that we act. We're told in Luke chapter 1 and verse 49, Mary, the mother of Jesus, just one verse here. She was so thankful to God in Luke 1 and verse 49. For he who is mighty has done great things for me, and holy is his name. Attributes are characteristics of God's holiness. God reveals himself through divine attributes. And when he does this, he's seen as sanctified through those who follow him. Revelation chapter 15. Revelation chapter 15, verses 3 and 4. They sing the song of Moses, the servant of God, and the son of the Lamb, saying, great and marvelous are your works, Lord God Almighty. Just and true are your ways, O King of the saints. Who shall not fear you, O Lord, and glorify your name? For you alone are holy. For all the nations shall come and worship before you, for your judgments have been manifested. You know, I see so many folks, so many people, they think they call themselves Bible scholars, and they want to give all the answers of the beast and the mark of the beast and, you know, different prophecies in the book of Revelation. There's victory in Jesus. You see, and they want to talk about all these prophecies. No, we're not waiting for prophecy, we're waiting for promise. Jesus said everything in Luke chapter 24. He said, everything written about me in the Psalms and in the prophets, I've fulfilled it. And we have people that are going and going and continue to do it, yet holiness. See, holiness is the substance of God and all the godly attributes that are within him. And the nature and the attributes of God relate to his holiness. What does it mean for God to be holy? It means that God has a relationship with the world. It's majestic. It's divine. That's what we read this morning in the reading. Let's go back there. Let's go back there to this man Isaiah, a prophet of God.
But what does Isaiah have to say in Isaiah chapter 6? Starting with verse 1. We'll start with verse 1. Isaiah 6:1. In the year that King Uzziah died, I saw the Lord sitting on the throne, high and lifted up, and the train of his robe filled the temple, and above it stood seraphim, and each one had six wings. With two he covered his face, with two he covered his feet, with two he flew, and one cried to another and said, Holy, holy, holy is the Lord God of hosts. The whole earth is full of his glory. And the priests of the door were shaken by the voice of him who cried out, and the house was filled with smoke. Verse 5. So I said, Woe is me! This is Isaiah now, the prophet. Oh, he's out there preaching for God. You know, some of these prophets, they get up, they get on the silk suits and the golden chains and whatever, or maybe a pair of dungarees and sneakers and a t-shirt. We need to know how to present ourselves before God at times, when we're before God. But he says, Woe is me, for I am undone, because I am a man of unclean lips, and I dwell in the midst of a people of unclean lips. For my eyes have seen the King, the Lord of hosts. So he has separated himself. But he still doesn't see himself in this place. But now he says, he understanding the transcendency of God, my eyes have seen the King of the Lord of hosts. And one of the seraphim flew to me, having in his hand a live coal which he had taken with the tongs from the altar. And he touched my mouth with it and said, Behold, this has touched your lips, your iniquity is taken away, and your sin is purged. Today, for our iniquity and our sins to be taken away, we need to be baptized in the name of Jesus for the forgiveness of our sins, that we might receive the gift of the Holy Spirit. But God is saying to Isaiah here in verse 8, Also I heard the voice of the Lord saying, Whom shall I send? And who will go for us? And I said, Here I am. Send me. And he said, Go and tell this people. Keep on hearing what you not understand. Keep on seeing what you not perceive. Make the heart of this people dull. Is that what we want? And their ears heavy, and shut their eyes, lest they see with their eyes, and hear with their ears, and understand with their heart, and return to me and be healed. Isn't that the message today? It was different, but it was the same words. And so, holy, holy, holy is the Lord of hosts, Isaiah 6:3. The whole earth is full of his glory. Psalm 72 verses 19 and 20. Psalm 72 verses 19 and 20. We'll start with verse 18. Psalm 72, 18. Blessed be the Lord, the God of Israel, who only does wondrous things. And blessed be his glorious name forever. And let the whole earth be filled with his glory. Amen, amen. The prayers of David, the son of Jesse, are ended. In the New Testament, we have the promise of being partakers of that divine nature. It tells us that in 2 Peter chapter 1 and verse 4. You see, holiness is the moral perfection of God. Holiness is the moral perfection of God considered from the point of view of his absoluteness and transcendence. Because of who God is, he's obligated to judge
the ungodly. He's obligated to judge corrupt people, and he's going to do it. We're told in Genesis chapter 6, in verses 12 and 13, Genesis chapter 6, in verse 12 and 13, the earth was corrupt before God. The earth was filled with violence. You think it's that way today? Mm-mm. So God looked upon the earth, and indeed it was corrupt. For all flesh had corrupted their way in the earth, and God said to Noah, the end of all flesh has come before me, for the earth is filled with violence through them, and behold, I will destroy them with the earth. To love this world. 2 Peter, we're coming down to the end here this morning. 2 Peter, chapter 2, in verse 5. 2 Peter, chapter 2, in verse 5. And that reads, we'll read verse 4 too. If God did not spare the angels who sinned, but cast them down to hell and delivered them into chains of darkness to be reserved for judgment, and did not spare the ancient world, but saved Noah, one of eight people, a preacher of righteousness, bringing in the flood on the world of the ungodly, and turning the cities of Sodom and Gomorrah into ashes, condemned them to destruction, making them an example to those who afterward would live ungodly, and delivered righteous Lot, who was oppressed. How about us? Lot was oppressed by the filthy conduct of the wicked. You ever feel that way? The filthy conduct of the wicked for that righteous man dwelling among them. Has this happened to us? Tormented his righteous soul from day to day by seeing and hearing their lawless deeds. And the Lord knows how to deliver the godly out of temptations and to reserve the unjust under punishment for the day of judgment. Those who will not separate themselves. Those who talk about it, but they don't understand who God is, the transcendency of God, who he is. You see, what the Bible tells us in Hebrews chapter 12, looking unto Jesus. See, looking unto Jesus. Would Colossians chapter 3 able to tell us, would it be looking upward, not downward, to this world? So let's end it here. How important is it for us to understand God's holiness, God's attributes? Are those qualities, these qualities that help us understand and make us partakers of his holiness? See, 2 Peter chapter 1, verses 3 and 4, when he tells us there, in verse 3, his divine power has given to us all things that pertain to life and godliness through the knowledge of him who called us by his glory and virtue, by which have been given to us exceedingly great, precious promises, prophecies, great and precious promises, that through these you may become partakers of the divine nature, having escaped the corruption that is in the world through lust. That's God's part. Look at verse 5 through 7. What about our part? 2 Peter chapter 1, starting with verse 5. But also for this very reason, giving all diligence. Here's our part. Add to your faith virtue, to virtue knowledge, to knowledge self-control, to self-control perseverance, to perseverance godliness, to godliness brotherly kindness, to brotherly kindness love. For if these things are yours and abound, you will be neither barren nor unfruitful in the knowledge of our Lord Jesus Christ. For he who lacks these things is short-sighted, even to blindness
has forgotten that he's cleansed from his old sins. You know a lot of people? I know a lot of people. Jesus said, my people have forgotten me days without number. I mean, Hosea, I think it was Hosea said that. My people have, you know, God's talking to Hosea. My people have forgotten me days without number. Here it says that it has forgotten that he was, we're cleansed from other, we're forgotten sometimes. We're cleansed from other, we go back to the world. We want to talk like the world. We want to look like the world. We want to act like the world. We want to be involved in the world rather than the things of God. And when we're not involved in the things of God, nothing's going to get done. Good morning. How are you? I'm good. How are you? I'm good. Oh, God bless you. See you next week. Final results. 2 Peter chapter 1. Verses 8 through 11. We just read that. If these things are yours, the final results. See, if

be holy in all your... He's telling us, isn't he? The thing we have to separate ourselves. You also be holy in all your conduct. It's written. Be holy for I am holy. And if you call on the Father, who without partiality judges according to each one's work, conduct yourselves through the time of your stay here in fear, knowing that you were not redeemed with corruptible things like silver or gold from your aimless conduct received by tradition from your fathers, but with the precious blood of Christ, as of a lamb, without blemish and without spot. We need the precious blood of Christ. That lamb, without blemish. We need it continually. You know, those of us who obeyed the gospel, we're forgiven for our sins. Everything past. We're given the gift of the Holy Spirit. And then as we go on in life, we confess our sins. He's faithful and righteous to forgive us. See, because if we separate ourselves from the world, we acknowledge when we sin. You know, there are some people that say, I never sin. I have no reason to go before God at all and say, Lord, I'm sorry. I shouldn't have said that. I shouldn't have did that. I shouldn't have gone here. I shouldn't have taken this substance within me, because now I know that I'm taking it and I can get myself in trouble. Because my body is a temple of the Holy Spirit who is in me. And I need to keep it. I need to honor that spirit that's within me. You might need prayer this morning. Nothing wrong with saying, look, I need prayer. I need prayer for myself. I need prayer for my family. There are different things. I need prayer for my friend. If you haven't obeyed the gospel, you might be listening virtually. You have to repent. We talked about repentance this morning. You know, and we can punish people. People can get punished for their sins in this life and pay the penalty of it. But if they do that and they don't repent, it's going to be even worse. Right? Jesus said in Luke chapter 3 and verse 3 and 5, except you what? Repent. You shall all likewise perish. Acts chapter 2 and verse 37, when they asked the question, what shall we do? What was the first thing that was said? Repent, ye therefore, and be baptized in the name of Jesus Christ for the remission of sins, that you might receive the gift of the Holy Spirit. Verse 47 says, and the Lord had they had favor with all the people, and the Lord added to the church daily those that were being saved. Let's stand and sing.

Well, my brothers and sisters, with the time that we're gonna be together around the table to eat and drink of the bread and the wine, which is to present our Lord Jesus Christ's body, hang and shed for us on the cross. Before we have our brothers come up to conduct the Lord's Supper, we're gonna sing the song number 238.

0: Good afternoon, brothers and sisters.
1: Good afternoon.
0: May God's blessing be upon all of our brothers and sisters, wherever they may be. Thank you for that lesson, John. For those who would like to follow along, I'll be reading from 1 Corinthians. The chapter is 11, beginning at verse 23. That's 1 Corinthians, the chapter is 11, beginning in verse 23. Amen?
1: Amen.
0: The Lord Jesus, on the night he was betrayed, took bread, and when he had given thanks, he broke it and said, "This is my body, which is for you. Do this in remembrance of me." Before we offer our prayer, just let's take a moment to think about all that we received through this one great sacrifice.
2: Heavenly Father, thank you for this bread. As we partake of it, may we have remembrance of Jesus Christ's broken body, which was sacrificed for forgiveness of our sins. We pray this in Jesus' name. Amen.
0: Amen. Continuing in verse 25, in the same way after supper, he took the cup, saying, "This cup is the new covenant in my blood. Do this whenever you drink it in remembrance of me." And whenever you eat this bread and drink this cup, you proclaim the Lord's death until he comes. So then, whoever eats the bread and drinks from the cup of the Lord in an unworthy manner will be guilty of sinning against the body and blood of the Lord. Everyone ought to examine himself before they eat of the bread and drink of the cup. For those who eat and drink without discerning the body of Christ eat and drink judgment upon themselves. Let's go before our Father in prayer. Holy Father, most glorious God, Father God, we thank you for this day. We thank you for this opportunity to remember your Son. We thank you for the shedding of his blood on Calvary's cross for the sins of the world. Holy Father, we humbly ask that you forgive our sins. Put your blessing upon this root of the vine that represents this most precious and holy blood. And this we pray through Christ Jesus. Amen.
1: Amen.

0: separate and apart from the Lord's Supper is our collection, or our time to give. In Proverbs chapter 11, verse 24, we're told that one gives freely, yet gains even more. Yet another withholds what is right, only to become poor. Many years ago, a sister asked me, why do we have to keep reading these same scriptures over and over again? And the answer to that question is simple. It's because we are forgetful people. Forgetting is part of human nature. In the good times, we forget about the bad times. And in the bad times, we can easily forget about the good times and all the good things that the Lord has already given to us. And as unbelievable as this may sound, we can even forget our own brothers and sisters who are preaching the same gospel that we are in some of the most inhospitable places on earth.
1: Yes.
0: But opening our minds to this is just not enough. We need to also open our hearts. Let's go before the Lord in prayer. Holy Father, most generous God, Father God, we thank you for being so generous to us and providing for all of our needs. We humbly ask that you accept what we are returning to you, a small portion of what we are returning to you, and we ask your blessing to be upon it, and we ask this in Jesus' name. Amen.
1: Amen. Good afternoon, my brothers and sisters.
2: Good afternoon.
1: Before we do our closing prayer and our closing hymn, I'm just going to say a couple of announcements. I'm going to start with Brother Tom Cram, which what congregation is he from? From where?
2: Kingston.
1: Or from East Kingston congregation. He suffered a heart attack a few weeks ago, but he's recovering. He's starting to recover. If I'm good, which is great. Thanks for the prayers. That is one thing. The power of prayer is it's a good thing, right? It's a powerful thing. Brother DC is obviously still at home, and Idonia is with him. Our prayers go out to them. I know it's been a difficult week, from what I understand, particularly for both of them. But Sister Idonia has been very, very busy tending to Brother DC. But we have them in our prayers. We obviously Sister Araby and Ann Wilson are always in our prayers. I'm not sure if anyone's reached out to Suzanne. Suzanne, I didn't see her today, but we'll keep her in our prayers and make sure hopefully everything is okay. Sister Ernestine, always Sister Ernestine, we have you in our prayers.
3: Michael was with you, keep Michael.
1: Yeah, absolutely. I believe, unfortunately, I know this all too well. Work calls sometimes, it's tough, so I know the feeling. But he's out doing a job today, so we'll keep him in our prayers. Brother Ryan's out in California, still in California, we believe. Mm-hmm. So definitely keep him in our prayers to get him back as soon as he can and safely. Obviously.
2: Brother Paul.
1: Brother Paul.
2: And Brother Davis.
1: Brother Paul and Brother Davis. Mm-hmm. All right, we'll keep them in our prayers. Are they doing, have some health issues, I'm assuming? We'll keep them in our prayers. The other thing that I wanted to mention, and we spoke briefly out here, as I've been out here in the hallway in the morning. Probably the next couple of weeks, we're going to try something different with the Lord's Supper. Shifting the times. So we're going to try to do it in the morning, first, before the message. We'll see how that goes for a couple of weeks. Then we'll make a decision if we want to keep it that way or if it's just best keeping it the way we have it. Okay, but just a heads up, to those that are watching virtually, that next week and probably the week after, we'll probably have the Lord's Supper before the sermon. So does anyone have anything else that they need to? Okay. I'll hand it over to you. You know, do the closing prayer first. Do the closing prayer, and then we'll have our closing in. Let's bow our heads. Dear Heavenly Father, hallowed and sanctified be your glorious name, Lord. Lord, we thank you for the opportunity to come and worship you here today, Lord. We hope that our worship was worthy of your name, Lord, that it pleased you, Lord, and we brought honor to your name in doing so. Lord, we ask that as we conclude here, that you be with us throughout the week, be with those that could not be here today. We know we have brothers and sisters that have some medical issues. We ask you to be with them, Lord. Protect them, Lord, and put them in the position that hopefully in weeks coming we can worship with them also. Lord, we ask you to be with us throughout the week. We know that it's easier to be here and worship your name, but I know we go out into the world and that there are difficult things that happen throughout the week in the world, Lord. So we ask you for your guidance. We ask you to continue. We ask you to continue to helping us be rooted in your word so we can continue worshiping you the proper way, Lord. Lord, we ask you all of this in the name of your Son and our Savior, Jesus Christ. Amen.
2: Amen.
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0: All right, my brothers and sisters, verse number 351. 351. In mind for all of you. Please be ready at any second, because we don't know when Jesus is returning.

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3: Good morning, Igniters. It's Brother Andre again with a Ministry Minute. I just wanted to share some thoughts about Matthew 25, verses 31 to 40, which reads, "But when the Son of Man comes in his glory, and all the angels with him, then he will sit on his glorious throne. And all the nations will be gathered before him, and he will separate them from one another, just as a shepherd separates the sheep from the goats. And he will put the sheep on his right hand, but the goats on the left. Then the king will say to those on his right, 'Come, you who are blessed of my Father, inherit the kingdom prepared for you from the foundations of the world. For I was hungry, and you gave me something to eat. I was thirsty, and you gave me something to drink. I was a stranger, and you invited me in. Naked, and you clothed me. I was sick, and you visited me. I was in prison, and you came to me.' Then the righteous will answer him, 'Lord, when did we see you hungry and feed you, or thirsty and give you something to drink? And when did we see you a stranger and invite you in, or naked and clothe you? And when did we see you sick or in prison and come to you?' And the king will answer and say to them, 'Truly, I say to you, to the extent that you did it for one of the least of these brothers or sisters of mine, you did it for me.'" Well, how exactly do we as Christians do that? Is it not through the sharing of his gospel? Is how the righteous gave him something to eat, to drink, invited him in, provided clothes, etc.? When we share the gospel, we share the bread of life, the new covenant in his blood. We clothe in baptism. We show how to heal the guilt of sin through the surgeon that makes a circumcision of the heart. We free people from the prison of false gospels. We invite people in to learn of Jesus. This is the straight and narrow way. And no false gospel can do this. No false faith alone, faith only gospel, prosperity gospel, and all the other different Jesuses that are preached in these religious places. It is of the utmost importance to understand. Godspeed.

0: 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This is Jabez, a young igniter from Cagayan de Oro. Today's Bible scripture of the day is from Psalms 13:5. But I have trust in your mercy, my heart shall rejoice in your salvation.
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1: Hey, good morning, good afternoon, and good evening to all of you Igniters. Thunderkirk reporting live here from CLC Surrey. Hope all of you are doing well. We just received info that we are running a little bit late, Igniters, in regards to our Bible class. We are having some technical difficulties here. Audio, video, everything is going on here. Kind of a weird thing. So we're going to be delayed, Igniters, probably for another 3 to 5 minutes while all of our tech people are still working on this thing. So just to give you a little bit of a heads up in regards for that. Don't know what's happened, but don't know what's happening, but just want to let you know that we will be going live shortly here. So hang tight, everybody, hang tight. We are not switching over anything, Igniters. We are staying on this net here, just in case that there is a issue, a bigger issue going on. So we'll keep you posted, Igniters. We'll keep you posted. Right now we are just we're in a little delay here. So we'll get a couple of songs. Once that we are done, get everything fixed, we'll probably just cut off the song and go right into the Bible study. So just to give you a heads up in regards to that. So we can get it done less time, we'll go ahead and get it done. Okay? For now, here's the song, Hide Me Away, O Lord, here on Ignite Radio, Thunderkirk Reporting.

Okay, Igniters, this is Thunderkirk reporting live here. We are still fixing the problem here with our system here, Igniters. Looks like we're not going to be able to broadcast the to all of you the Bible class this morning. For some strange reason, it's not just affecting that, it's also affecting actually it's our video. We're going to continue to work on this igniters, and we're going to hope to get everything ready for worship service that's going to be coming up here probably in about 35 minutes. We're going to continue to troubleshoot this igniters. Each one of you, hang tight, igniters. We do apologize for that, but for some strange reasons, we are just not able to get any connections going. But we're gonna try to get the worship going. That's gonna be for sure. For now, we'll go ahead and get back into the a cappella music here on Ignite Radio, and try to get this fixed. We'll probably go ahead and I think the brother might just go ahead and have a little prayer so we can get things moving a little bit more smoother. So again, we apologize for this, Igniters. Not like what we want to do, but it is what it is. But we're going to continue to work on it. And as soon as we're done, we'll go ahead and let you know. This is Thunderkirk reporting live here from COC Surrey.

0: Hi everyone, this is John, one of your fellow brothers in Christ. I wanted to share a lesson we can all learn from the story of Job. Job suffered a lot because he lost all of his worldly blessings. His friends tried to explain why, but their explanations were wrong because of one major problem. They thought that the wicked will always suffer and the righteous will always be blessed. They thought that Job was suffering because he did something very bad. But that was not true. Even today, we know that there are many wicked people who seem to be doing well, and many good people who are struggling. We must remember that rain falls on the good and the bad, just like in the parable of the wise and foolish builders in Matthew 7. I don't know if Satan can control the weather, but I do know that he has great power over this world. He will find ways to hurt us for reasons not our own, and use our sufferings to turn us away from God. Innocent suffering is a reality in this world. But how do we come to terms with innocent suffering? The best way is to always remember that this life isn't all that there is. As Christians, we know that there will be an eternity of peace for us after we pass from this world. The sufferings of this life are only temporary. Don't give up, keep on trusting God, knowing that we endure these things for a life where there is no suffering and which lasts forever. Paul says in 2 Corinthians 4, verse 17, "For our light and momentary troubles are achieving for us an eternal glory that far outweighs them all." Let's keep all this in mind.
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2: Hi, Shakti Maji Bautista, Sapiyake Membro, a Surrey Church of Christ. 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

0: wanted to invite you to the Surrey Church of Christ. 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

All right, everybody, happy Lord's Day. I think we got everything fixed. We're going to try it out right now, Igniters. We're going to try it out right now. So hang on, everybody. We're going to do a double connection here, and away we be able to go.

0: you can restart the app. So let me know when you reopen.
1: No!
2: Thank you.
3: So we got the North Tower is working. So can we switch the time?

0: go third. He may not go. He'll just get going, but he could.
1: Oh, thank you. Good morning, church family. Let's start making our way in and get started. So what a privilege and honor we have to be here with the household of God, and just to praise Him, and also to ourselves also be nourished by His goodness. Just want to take this moment here to prepare ourselves to worship God with all of our hearts, with just as David did, and just remember that faithful worship does require that our hearts be in that posture of just appreciating and loving God. And in the same way, I think we could also

0: remember that in our worship, God also will change our hearts and our circumstances, no matter what they are. And so I just want us to remind us of the joy that we have being Christians, and that whatever our external circumstances are, let's put our focus away, because whatever our circumstances are, it doesn't change how much God is in control or how much he has over our circumstances. What we have is a choice to be rejoiceful as we worship him, for God has saved us through his grace, and he is our refuge and our strength, and we know that, and that's consistent. So if I'll be reading from Psalms 34, 6 to 8, if whoever can stand, let's stand and get ready to worship our God. This poor soul cried and was heard by the Lord and was saved from every trouble. The angel of the Lord encamps around those who fear him and delivers them. O taste and see that the Lord is good. Happy are those who take refuge in him. Amen.
1: Good morning, church. Our first song is going to be on page 290, Shine, Jesus, Shine. And after this, we're going to have our opening prayer.

I've been asked to give two quick announcements before the prayer. First of all, the Surrey Church Picnic is going to be September 5th this year at Surrey Bend Park. It's been booked, so that'll be that. And for church camping, there's a message in the bulletin for this year, but next year we're going to be back at Spruceton Road. It's been booked already for the July 1st long weekend, so it'll be 4 days this time. It'll be from the 1st to the 4th. Okay? Let's pray. Our most loving, gracious Heavenly Father, at this time we thank you for this opportunity to come and worship you. Lord, we're so fortunate to come and not be persecuted and harmed for worshiping you outright in public. Dear God, we like to welcome you to our service today, and we just look forward to remembering the sacrifice of Jesus at the Lord's table. Lord, we're so grateful that you think of

0: God, there's many people on our prayer list, and we just pray that people will take the bulletin and look at that. There's so many people, Lord, that are struggling with cancer, with falls, with old age, life. There's so many different things going on in people's lives these days. We just ask that you would help us all in our own individual ways. Lord, help us to be a loving congregation, and we just pray that we can continue to be kind to each other. We pray, Lord, that we can radiate into our community and just continue to build this church into something powerful and to be able to bring more people to heaven. Lord, each time I get up here to pray, I forget of important things to pray for, but Lord, we just pray that we can be in touch with you in everything we do throughout the week. While we're working and slaving away somewhere, we can just look back and just think of how good you are to us. We just ask with the people that are leading the service this morning that it will bring us closer to you. This is our prayer at this time. In Jesus' name, amen.
1: Amen.
2: Our next song is going to be on page 2. Page 2. We praise thee, O God.

0: Good morning again. Yeah. So a while back, someone shared a video with me. And that video is about the crimson worm. Has anyone heard about crimson worm before? Some of you have, and some of you might have not. And it was the first time I knew that term, crimson worm. All I know at that time is the Crimson Tides, if you know, is the college football of the University of Alabama. Yeah. And then I realized later that the crimson worm has a connection with the book of Psalms 22. Psalm 22 verse 6. And all we know is Psalm 22 is about the suffering and praise and posterity of the Messiah. So let me read you a short devotion article about the story of the crimson worm. Today I came across a story that beautifully draws a parallel between the crucifixion of Jesus and a remarkable aspect of God's creation in nature. During the crucifixion of Christ, we encounter one of the most poignant moments in history. When Jesus hung on the cross, his cry echoed the words of Psalm 22:1, a profound expression of anguish and abandonment. My God, why have you forsaken me? But nestled within this sorrowful psalm is a verse that reveals a beautiful truth about sacrifice and love. But I'm a worm and not a man, Psalm 22, verse 6. The word used here is not the common Hebrew term for the worm, which is rima, but the scripture used the word tola or tola'ath, which refers specifically to the crimson worm. The crimson worm offers us an incredible picture of sacrifice and purpose. This creature, unique in its life cycle, exemplifies a profound truth about Jesus and his love for us. When the time comes for the crimson worm to lay her eggs, she climbs a tree and attaches herself to the wood. In doing so, she creates a hard crimson shell that binds her to the tree for the remainder of her life. This act is not just a physical attachment, it signifies a permanent choice. Under her protective shell, new life begins to emerge. For 3 days, her offspring feed on her living body, drawing sustenance from her very being. After this time, the crimson worm gives up her life, and from her body flows a crimson substance that stains the wood beneath her. This act of sacrifice is a final gift to the next generation. The only way for her children to live is for her to die. In this imagery, we see a reflection of Christ's mission on earth. Jesus willingly climbed the tree of sacrifice, the cross, knowing that he would not come down alive. His purpose was clear, to give his life so that we might live. Just as the crimson worm's body nourished her children, Jesus' body was broken for us. His blood, a crimson stain on the cross, signifies the ultimate act of love. That's a beautiful story, isn't it? As we ponder this connection, let us remember that true love is not just spoken, but it is demonstrated through sacrifice. A few scriptures in the God's holy book would remind us of these facts. For example, like Romans 5:8, but God demonstrated his own love toward us in that while we were still sinners, Christ died for us. And the verse that everyone knows, John 3:16, for God so loved the world that whosoever believes in him shall not perish but have eternal life. 1 John 3:16, this is how we know what love is. Jesus Christ laid down his life for us. Philippians 2:8, and being in appearance as a man, Christ humbled himself and became obedient, even the death of the cross. So all this, when we partake the Lord's Supper, when Jesus instituted the Lord's Supper in Luke 22:19 and 20, Jesus took the bread, gave thanks and broke it and gave it to the disciples and saying, this is my body which is given for you. Do this in remembrance of me. And likewise, he also took the cup after supper saying, this cup is the new covenant in my blood which is shed for you. So let us remember, while we partake this bread and fruit of the vine, of God's love and Jesus Christ's sacrifice. Let
1: Morning, church. Let's pray for the bread. Heavenly Father, we praise and we worship you today with a grateful heart. As we take this bread, we remember the body of your Son, Jesus Christ, given for us on the cross. Thank you for his sacrifice that brings us life and forgiveness. Help us to partake in a worthy manner, reflecting on his love and our commitment to follow him. In Jesus' name we pray. Amen.
0: Amen.

Good morning, Church. Heavenly Father, we thank you for the wine, the fruit of the wine, the ultimate sacrifice of your Son Jesus Christ for the forgiveness of our sins. As we partake of this cup, fill our heart with gratitude for your grace, mercy, and endless love. May the cup of this new covenant draw us closer to you. In Jesus' name we pray. Amen.

0: We just concluded the Lord's Supper, and it is time for our weekly giving. You can contribute in two ways. E-transfer to the email shown on the screen, or you can drop off your contribution in the slot of the table back there. Three principles regarding money and possessions. First, God owns all things. All things comes from God. We and all that we have belong to God. In Leviticus 27 verse 30, and all the tithe of the land, whether of the seed of the land or of the fruit of the trees, it is the Lord's. It is holy to the Lord. Deuteronomy 16 verse 17, every man shall give as he is able, according to the blessings of the Lord your God, which he has given you. And Proverbs 3, 9 to 10, honor the Lord with your possessions and all the increase, the first fruit of your increase, and your barn will be filled with plenty, and your vats will be overflowing with the new wine. So let's pray. Gracious God, we thank you for all the blessings, Father, and we acknowledge that all things that we have comes from you, God. At this time, Father, we return a portion of what you have entrusted to us to support the work of this church, God. Please use this gift and our lives to be the hope and beacon to our community and the world, God. Once again, Father, we thank you for everything that you have given us. All this we ask in Jesus' name. Amen.
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0: Good morning. Well, if you haven't heard the good news, last week, Denise was joined with Jesus in baptism. Give her a hand. Wonderful. And where is she? Where is she? There she is, right there in front of me. See, I'm far-sighted, not near-sighted. But I said to her, and it's true, she's made the best and the most important decision of her life. Amen? Amen, amen, that's right. What was also wonderful was Oliver baptized her. So cool. You know, Oliver baptized her and Zarina was there keeping her legs from popping up at the same time. But I say this to emphasize that God has made all of us priests. Matthew 28 teaches that every single one of us, we all have authority to baptize. So please say after me, I have authority to baptize. That's right. If you're teaching somebody at your home or somewhere on vacation or wherever, and they want to get baptized, we have authority to baptize people. That's one of the reasons the first church grew so quickly. Wonderful. So today's lesson is actually by popular demand. Last time I asked, who would like a lesson about falling away? And about a third of hands went up, which is not surprising because this is a real issue for many Christians. And I want to just give the good news up front here. If you love Jesus, it's extremely difficult to fall away. Extremely difficult, because if you love him, you don't want to sin. Now, if you love Jesus, when you do sin, you don't enjoy it. And furthermore, if you love Jesus, when you do sin, you quickly run back to him. So again, falling away is incredibly difficult for people who love Jesus. So if you love Jesus, we have a security. God keeps us. Let me tell you a silly story to make an application. Jack was really sad at work one day. His colleagues came to him and said, Jack, what's going on? And he said, my wife and I had a huge argument. We are divorced. Oh, and they said, we're so sorry. And they tried to console him. The next day, Jack looked very happy. They said, Jack, what's up? And he said, well, my wife and I made up and we're married again. They looked at him and they smiled and carried on. And the next day, he was looking really sad. He said, we had a disagreement. We are divorced again. Is that reality? No, not at all. When married couples disagree, we don't get divorced suddenly. It doesn't work that way. It's not how it works. But that's how some people see Christianity. People believe that sometimes when you do something sinful, suddenly you cut off from God. You cut off from salvation. And then suddenly you pray back to God and suddenly you're saved. And many Christians believe this, and it's wrong. They believe you go through life that you lost, saved, backwards and forwards. But faith in Christ has nothing to do with it. That's not Christianity, not at all. Let's look at this. If that were Christianity, would there be any joy? Think about relationships we have with people. How do you feel when you don't know where you stand with somebody? When you don't know if they're for you or against you? Is there joy in that relationship? Not at all. Okay, and the scripture says we have the fruit of the Spirit, which is love, joy, peace. Okay, how can you have love, joy, and peace if you believed you're saved, lost? Again, this is not a Christian teaching. We have security in Jesus. We're going to talk about that more today. Now, some people try and get around this saved, lost idea by saying it's impossible to fall away. They ignore Bible facts and they say things like, once saved, always saved. No, the Bible clearly teaches that we can fall away. And JP's going to read for us today. And when he comes, I'm asking you the question. Look at what he reads and look for the words fall away. And you decide whether or not the Bible teaches we can fall away. Thank you, brother.
1: Everything is from Galatians 5:4. You who are trying to be justified by the law, have been alienated from Christ, we have fallen away from grace. Hebrews 6 and 4. It is impossible for those who have once been enlightened, who have tasted the heavenly gift, who have shared in the Holy Spirit, who have tasted the goodness of the Word of God and the powers of the coming age, and who have fallen away, to be brought back to repentance. To their loss, they are crucifying the Son of God all over again and subjecting him to public disgrace.
0: Thank you so much. Okay, so according to the yellow text, can we fall away? No doubt. It actually uses the words fall away. And there are many other verses like this. Now, they all hinge on the phrase freedom of choice. Please raise your hand if you've used your freedom of choice to do something dumb. Every hand should go up. Let me share one of my dumb stories. When I was 14 years old, I was cycling. I love words. I love the way words come together. That's the way God has made me. So I was cycling, and I was thinking about the phrase, picking up speed. God, I was cycling, I was thinking, interesting, picking up speed. Picking up speed. And I decided to put my words to action. So while I was cycling, I grabbed the frame of my bike and I picked up the speed. You know what happened. I crashed. Now, whose fault was that? Me. I was the dummy abusing the power of freedom of choice. And we've all done that. We've all abused the power of freedom of choice. And because we abuse the power, it is possible to fall away. Now, those who argue against falling away, they use this verse. They say, no one can snatch you out of God's hand. They talk about this. This is Jesus talking. Jesus said, my sheep listen to my voice. I know them and they follow me. I give them eternal life and they shall never perish. No one can snatch them out of my hand. Now, this is absolutely true. And to put this into a picture, I want us to imagine, because this is the truth of our lives, we walk hand in hand with Jesus. And remember the idea of walking, the walking themes that have come back a few times this lesson. We walk hand in hand, but we also have that power called freedom of choice. We have that power. So do you think Jesus is going to hold on to you if you don't want to be there? No, he isn't, okay? What if you start walking in another direction? And I want you to look at the text there. He said, my sheep listen to my voice, which means freedom of choice. And then he says there, okay, they follow me. Again, freedom of choice. But what if we stop listening to his voice? What if we stop following him? The book of Hebrews warns us, it says here, we must pay more careful attention, therefore, to what we have heard, so we do not drift away. We all have free choice and the potential to drift away from Jesus and walk our own way. That is true. The fact is, no one can snatch us out of Jesus' hand, but we have free choice. We can decide to pick up speed, and we can crash. We can let go of Jesus' hand. And when we do that, we fall away. God doesn't move. God doesn't leave us. We fall away. So without a doubt, we can fall away. So to summarize, on one hand, people say, you can never fall away. On the other people's hand, people say, you're lost, saved. Both are wrong. And we're going to discuss now something completely different, which is so encouraging for all of us to show that we do have great security. If we love Jesus, it's very difficult to fall away. So when I was 17 and I was baptized, I devoured the Bible. Chapter after chapter. I could not read enough. And Denise and Robin and Caitlin, all the new Christians, Bev and Palm, I encourage you, read the word, read, love the word of God, devour it, crave the milk of the word, taste that God is good. Keep reading. But as I read, I came to the book of Hebrews, And this is the scripture that JP read a few minutes ago. And this scripture really concerned me. It is impossible for those who have once been enlightened, who have tasted the heavenly gift, who have shared in the Holy Spirit, who have tasted the goodness of the Word of God and the powers of the coming age, who have fallen away, to be brought back to repentance. To their loss, they are crucifying the Son of God all over again and subjecting him to public disgrace. Is that concerning? Yeah, that's a concerning verse, very much so, because it says, if you cross a certain line, it's impossible to come back, which means you're lost forever. And I had that free choice thing. And I was abusing the power of free choice. And sometimes I thought, now I've done it. Now I've crossed the line. Now I'm going to hell. All is lost. Well, interesting enough, my brother Craig and I were talking about it. And Craig is quite an analytical mind. And he looked at me and he said, what about the parable of the lost son? He fell away and he came back. That was gold. It's interesting how some conversations that are so short make such a meaningful difference. So what we're going to do now, we're going to look at the parable of the lost son. And we're going to apply it to our situation because it's a beautiful and encouraging story. So Jesus continued. There was a man who had two sons. The younger one said to his father, Father, give me my share of the estate. So he divided his property between them. So very important to note, the younger son was in the father's house, correct? Yes, he was in the father's house. Right. He was alive and he was saved in the father's house. We continue. Not long after that, the younger son got together all he had, set off for a distant land and squandered his wealth in wild living. Did he fall away? Oh yes, he left the father's house. He was no longer walking with the father, no longer holding the father's hand, and he fell away, no doubt. After he had spent everything, there was a severe famine in the whole country, and he began to be in need. So he went and hired himself to a citizen of that country who sent him to feed the pigs. Lovely. He longed to fill his stomach with the pods that the pigs were eating, but no one gave him anything. He was hungry. When he came to his senses, he said, how many of my father's hired servants have food to spare, and here I am starving to death? I will set out and go back to my father and say to him, Father, I have sinned against heaven and against you. I am no longer worthy to be called your son. Make me like one of your hired servants. So he got up and went to his father. Is he repenting? He definitely is. It's very important. He didn't just think about what he'd done. What is so important about verse 20? He got up. He got up. Many people think about coming to God. They think about decisions. He didn't think about it. He did it. And some people here need to be like Denise. Last week, she didn't just think about being baptized. She went ahead and did it. She got up and she returned to her heavenly father. That's the right thing to do. But while he was still a long way off, his father saw him and was filled with compassion for him. He ran to his son, threw his arms around and kissed him. And the son said to him, Father, I have sinned against heaven and against you. I am no longer worthy to be called your son. Did he fall away? Yes. Did he come back? Yes. So can we. That's such great news. So can we. You see, God accepts anyone who wants to come home. I want you to imagine he'd been with the pigs. Can you imagine how he smelled? They weren't lovely showers, hot showers back in those days. He must have stunk really bad. His clothes were probably filthy and rags, and he was skinny. Remember, he was hungry. He was in a bad condition, but he went home in his filthy state. And the application I want to make is some people think they need to clean up their lives so they're worthy to be baptized. It doesn't work that way. Some people say, I need to stop smoking, or I need to understand the Bible. No, you're trying to climb the ladder to heaven. That's absolutely impossible. The fact is, sin makes us filthy, but we cannot clean ourselves. Only God can clean us. He's the only one to the blood of Jesus. And God does not care how dirty we are. Look what it says here. But the father said to the servants, quick, bring the best robe and put it on him. Very important. They put a robe on him. All of us who are baptized into Christ are clothed with Christ. The father was putting Jesus on him, covering his sins and making him clean. Put a ring on his finger, sandals on his feet. Bring the fattened calf and kill it. Let's have a feast and celebrate. Party. That's what it was a party. For the son of mine, look at this, was dead and is alive again, was lost and is found. So they began to celebrate. You see what the father said? The son was dead, but he's alive again. He fell away, but he was able to come back. And then it says, he was lost and he's found. He fell away and he was able to come back. That is very important. So why does Hebrews say it's impossible to come back? Well, you look at the context, it's talking about an impossibility in the fact that it is possible to go so far that you cannot return. There is a point of no return. And the reason is sin hardens your heart. And if your heart becomes too hard, like Jesus gave the parable of the different kinds of soils, some people's hearts are like the path. Even though they hear the word of God, it doesn't sink in. It is possible to go too far and never be able to return. That's a clear warning. Now, some people will think, and I'm sure some people are thinking here, how far is too far? Have I gone too far? Well, here's a way that you can know. Ask yourself, do you want Jesus to help you? If you do, it means part of your heart is still soft and the word is still penetrating. The word is still coming in. You still have hope. But don't waste it. You need to return before your heart becomes too hard. And sometimes, I think we've all experienced this, sometimes you go through a period in your life and your heart starts feeling like a stone, like a rock beating inside your ribcage. I think we've all been there. Look at what God says. This beautiful verse. God says here, I will give you a new heart and put a new spirit in you. I will remove your heart of stone and give you a heart of flesh. Isn't that beautiful? If you're far from God, come back today. He wants to put a new spirit in you. It doesn't matter if you've been with the pigs. It doesn't matter how filthy your life is. He wants to wash you. It doesn't matter if your heart feels like stone. He wants to give you a new heart. It doesn't matter if you now feel dead. He wants to make you alive. Anyone who's not yet baptized, just come talk to me. We can sign you up for a baptism class so you can learn more and understand what God expects of you. Next question people often have is, How can I stay saved? Okay? How can I remain clean? Because that's a problem people have. I don't want to get baptized in case I mess it up afterwards. Well, think about the lost son. He'd been lost in the world and he came back to the Father's house. Do you think he'd ever want to leave the Father's house again? No. A lot of us, we've done stupid things in the world and we've come to Jesus. We don't want to do that again. We want to return. We want to be with him. So let's talk about life struggles and walking. Specifically, let's talk about running. Okay, I know Kenny likes running. Anybody else enjoy running? This guy is a hero. Look at this. 2005, this guy, Dean Karnazes, completed an astonishing 563 kilometers over 80 hours and 44 minutes. He didn't stop. He didn't stop to sleep. He just kept running. It's a world record. What a struggle, but he just kept running. And the point I'm making to us, we just keep walking with Jesus. Through the struggles, whatever, we just keep walking. A lot of us struggle. We say, I sin daily. I feel so guilty. I don't feel freedom and joy. A lot of us feel lost, saved. Again, this is not a Christian teaching, and I'm going to give us some Bible verses that clearly refute this false idea to give us the security that we have in Christ. Now, remember we're talking about walking with Jesus, walking, holding his hand? John talks about this, and we're going to talk about how we are so secure. This is the message we've heard from him and declare to you. God is light. In him there's no darkness at all. If we claim to have fellowship with him, yet walk in darkness, we lie and do not live out the truth. See the word walk? What does walk mean? What does your walk mean? It means your lifestyle, right? Walk means lifestyle. Over this last week, if you've lied, gossiped, slandered, lost your temper, done something wrong, please raise your hand. We all have. Every single one of us, right? But is this your walk? Is this your lifestyle? Or did you just trip on the way? Put another way, when you do it, do you feel guilty? You don't like it. It goes against Christ who lives in you. Because if you hate what you do, this next verse is for you. It says, but if we walk in the light, as he is in the light, we have fellowship with one another, we're holding his hand, and the blood of Jesus, his son, purifies us from all sin. You see, walking in the light does not mean perfection. We sin every day. Walk in the light means you keep holding onto God's hand regardless of the struggle. You keep walking with him. You sin daily, and as you sin, and as you hold God's hand, as you walk with him, what happens? It says there, the blood of Jesus, his son, purifies us from how much sin? All sin. We are completely clean before God. Now, I want you to look at the word purifies. You mentioned this before, but this is important to point out. What tense is the word purifies? Past, present, future, what is it? Present. In other words, it's happening now. It's happening all the time. Now. This is so important. This means we're not saved, lost like that. We are saved. Because we are purified every second of every day. That's what God does for us. Do we understand this? If we understand this, there should be a joy welling up inside of us. We are completely clean. We are not purified because we don't sin. We are purified because we don't let go of Jesus' hand. And he cleans us. We walk with him. In other words, Christ is our lifestyle. But what do we do about that feeling that we feel when we do sin? Look what it says here. If we confess our sins, he is faithful and just and will forgive us our sins and purify us from all unrighteousness. This teaches God does not expect perfection, but he does expect honesty. It's so important for us to confess our sins. When my wife and I have a disagreement, as all married couples do, it's important to talk afterwards and to come to peace. And that's what we're doing with God. Because by talking about it, we acknowledge where we are and we're unlikely to drift away. And he will cleanse us of all unrighteousness, which means we are clean, clean, clean, saved, saved, saved. And I want to make an analogy with the home. When we confess our sin, this is so important for us Christians to understand. When we confess our sins, it's not like we are the prodigal lost son coming back in our filthy rags, begging to come back into the house. That's not what it is at all, because we are already in the Father's house. We are under his protection. We are saved and clean. It's more like this. If you go to somebody's house and you spill coffee on the sofa, or you break a window, you knock over the TV, what do? You confess it. We are in the Father's house. We sin every single day. But what do? We confess it. We say, God, I did it. And because we're still in the house, God says, it's okay. Jesus paid for that. That the TV you knocked off the wall, don't worry. Jesus paid for that. You crashed the car. It's okay. Jesus paid for that. We are in the house. And because we are in the house, we are clean, we are free, and we are going to heaven. And we can live lives full of joy. Amen? Amen. So in summary, yes, you can fall away, but not if you're holding onto Jesus' hands. And I want to end this lesson by emphasizing the triumph of Christianity. We're going to read from the book of Romans. We're going to read together. And I want you to see the absolute security that we have as Christians. We are clean and we are going to heaven. Let's read this together. Who shall separate us from the love of Christ? Shall trouble or hardships or persecution or famine or nakedness or danger or sword? No, in all these things we are more than conquerors through him who loved us. For I am convinced that neither death nor life, neither angels nor demons, neither the present nor the future, nor any powers, neither height nor depth, nor anything else in all creation will be able to separate us from the love of God that is in Christ Jesus our Lord. What can separate us from the love of Christ? Nothing. We are in the Father's house. So I say, Christian soldier, rise. We are truly free. We are going to heaven. We're free to live in absolute joy. And if you are not yet baptized, come talk. Maybe today is your day. The only song that I think is appropriate is our final song is 799, I Love You, Lord. Amen? Let's stand and sing.
2: Last song is in 779, I Love You, Lord, and we're going to sing this twice.

Let's pray. Dear Father, we thank you for the wonderful message that you brought to us this morning. Father, we thank you for your grace and thank you for the gift of salvation through your Son, Jesus. Lord, at this time we pray for every brother and sister here in this room. We pray that you protect us. We pray that we may not fall away from your grace, Lord. We pray that you guard our hearts against pride, distraction, doubt, and sin, Lord. May we not be complacent in our faith. May we always cling to you. Lord, we pray that you strengthen us through your Holy Spirit, that we may encourage our brothers and sisters to stay steadfast in our faith and continue to grow in our faith and relationship with you, Lord. We also especially pray for the brothers and sisters that have fallen away. We pray that you may soften their hearts, Lord, and we pray that you might surround them with loving brothers and sisters. Father, as we leave from this place today, we hope and pray that you continue to shine through our lives, that when people look at the way we live, they might see you, Father, and they might see your love. Father, thank you for all the wonderful things you blessed us with. We pray for our brothers and sisters and neighbors who are struggling, going through a hard time, especially physical, mental, spiritual health, Lord. We pray that you continue to guide and protect all of them. Father, we pray that you are with us for the rest of the week and you continue to give us the strength that we need to do your work. In Jesus' most holy name we pray. Amen. Amen.

0: my name is Ron Beckett. I'm one of the elders here, wanting to invite you to come to Surrey Church of Christ, located at 15042 92nd Avenue. See you there at the Surrey Church of Christ, a better place to be.
1: Well, happy Lord's Day goes to everybody. I'm glad we got that taken care of, the technological things. And God is good all the time, and all the time God is good. And praise the Lord, we got through that. Amen to that. Coming up here, Igniters, in about 45 minutes, we will get into our good friend, Brother Paul Cockwell. Yes, Sunday sermon from Brother Paul here on Ignite Radio. So whatever you do, Igniters, don't be touching that dial whatsoever at all. This is Thunder Kirk reporting live here. Hope all of you are doing well. Here is the song, Igniters, Our God, here on Ignite Radio. Happy Lord's Day!

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remember my affliction and wandering, the bitterness and the gall. I well remember them, and my soul is downcast within me. Yet this I call to mind, and therefore I have hope. Because of the Lord's great love, we are not consumed, for his compassions never fail. They are new every morning. Great is your faithfulness. I say to my soul, the Lord is my portion, therefore I will wait for him. The Lord is good to those whose hope is in him, to the one who seeks him. It is good to wait quietly for the salvation of the Lord. Hear my voice when I call, O Lord. Be merciful to me and answer me. My heart says of you, seek his face. Your face, Lord, I will seek. Do not hide your face from me. Do not turn your servant away in anger. You have been my helper, O God, my Savior. I give thanks to you, O Lord, for you are good. Your love endures forever. I give thanks to you, O Lord.

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All right, everybody. Happy Lord's Day goes to every single one of you. Good morning, good afternoon, good evening to all of you. Igniters Thunderkirk reporting live here from COC Surrey. Hope all of you are doing well. And welcome, welcome, welcome to the afternoon, Sunday afternoon sermon with our good friend, good brother, hailing all the way over Igniters from Birmingham, Alabama. It is time for our good friend, good brother, Brother Paul Cockwell here on Ignite Radio. And boy, oh boy, looking forward to this one. I think he said something about, he just goes, hey, I'm going to talk about faith today. And I went, okay, cool. Got faith? Amen. Nothing wrong with that. So, Igniters, we're set and ready to go. Brother Paul's set and ready to go. So let's head on out there right now. Igniters, welcome to Sunday sermon with our good friend Brother Paul here on Ignite Radio. Brother Paul, please take it away.

right, I invite you to open your Bibles to the Old Testament book of Nehemiah. Nehemiah, this is a lesson I had planned to do last week, but we ended up doing a two-parter from the morning lesson. I think, haven't decided yet, this may be our last lesson in these biographical sketches, I guess you could call them. May take a pause in them and go another direction for a little bit, but I've enjoyed presenting these, and I hope that you've enjoyed looking at these great people of faith. Nehemiah chapter 6, Nehemiah chapter 6 and verse number 3 we will read, and then we'll put the verse into context. The verse tells us, "And I sent messengers unto them, saying, I am doing a great work, so that I cannot come down. Why should the work cease whilst I leave it and come down to you?" Nehemiah lived after the Babylonian captivity. There were two times at least where the Jews were in particularly bad captivity, and they did some bad things. That was in the Assyrian period. That's when Jonah was around. He went to Nineveh. That was the capital of the Assyrian Empire, and they did some pretty treacherous things. Babylon was the same way, the Babylonian period, and they were under Babylonian captivity at this time, and that was in the days of the Persian Empire there in the Middle East. Nehemiah was not a prophet, just by way of reminding us. He wasn't a priest. He wasn't a king, but he was rather a Jewish servant in a foreign land. He was serving as a cupbearer to Artaxerxes when such things were important. He was a king of Persia, Artaxerxes. But when Nehemiah heard about the condition of Jerusalem, him being a Jew, his heart was very moved. And the walls of the city, as he came to understand, had been broken down. The gates were all burned. The people had been in great affliction, of course, under captivity and reproach. But Nehemiah didn't simply hear the news, and he moved on when he heard about what was going on there in the main city. He didn't just hear it. He cared. He prayed about it. He acted on it. And when God opened the door for him to return to Jerusalem, Nehemiah led the people in rebuilding the wall. That was a big thing. Today, when you see the news, a lot of times you will see these very Orthodox Jews mainly, and then you'll have some visitors as well. They'll be praying, and they'll be bowing and praying to the Western Wall there. And that's all that's left of the temple. Solomon built a great temple, and then it was destroyed in one of these captivities. And then later, Herod the Great, trying to make amends for, well, the Jews didn't care for him very much at all. He was the one that tried to have Jesus killed all of the babies, the slaughter of the innocents, some would call it, those who were 2 years and younger. Well, he built onto the footprint of Solomon, but in the interim, we have Nehemiah, who was trying to do this work and get some of that built up there in Jerusalem. Well, our main text comes from a moment when the enemies of the work tried to distract him. They wanted him to stop, and they wanted him to come down from the wall. And these weren't just small walls, by the way. These were walls maybe tall as this or taller, double the size. They wanted to pull him down from what was needed to be done. But Nehemiah answered with these words that we just read, "I'm doing a great work so that I cannot come down." Well, this afternoon I'd like for us to consider for just a few moments Nehemiah in a lesson I've entitled, "Faith That Stayed With The Work." Faith that stayed with the work. Point number one this afternoon, Nehemiah cared about the condition of God's people. And that's something that certainly all of us need to consider today. Nehemiah 1, verses 2 through 4. Nehemiah 1, verses 2 through 4. "Then Hanani, one of my brethren, came, he and certain men of Judah. And I asked them concerning the Jews that had escaped, which were left of the captivity, and concerning Jerusalem. They said unto me, the remnant that are left of the captivity there in the province are in great affliction and reproach.
The wall of Jerusalem is also broken down, and the gates thereof are burned with fire. And it came to pass, when I heard these words, that I sat down and wept, and mourned certain days, and fasted and prayed before the God of heaven. You see, Nehemiah had asked about Jerusalem. He'd asked about home or his homeland. And when he heard the answer, it affected him very deeply. He didn't say, well, that's not my problem. I will let somebody else sort it out. He didn't say, I'm too far away to be concerned about it. I'm dealing with my own issues for that matter. But he cared about the condition of God's people, and he cared about the city of Jerusalem, and that's where the work began. Before Nehemiah was ever able to rebuild that wall, he had a heart that cared. And that matters. And it matters today for us as we look at the church. Do we care about what's happening in the church? Do we care not only at the Hillview congregation, but worldwide? When Nehemiah asked about Jerusalem, he wasn't nearby, by the way. He was in Shushan or Susa, one of the royal cities of Persia. And that's about 800 or 900 miles away from Jerusalem. So back then, you know, that's not really driving distance for us today. Imagine how it would have been for them back then. And although his physical body was in Persia, his heart was still in Jerusalem with his residence there. His people, God's people. A person won't pray much about what he doesn't care about. You ever thought about that? I don't know how your prayer list is. I try to pray as much as I can for as many people as I can. If I don't name them by name, I'll group them as the Hillview congregation or people that listen to the radio program or what have you. But still, if I didn't care anything about them, I wouldn't pray. I wouldn't pray for the Hillview Church. It'd be ridiculous for the preacher to say he doesn't care about his own congregation. So how could I not pray for the Hillview congregation? Of course. And that's the way that Nehemiah was. A person won't do any sacrificing at all if he doesn't care. Romans 12 and verse 15 tells us, rejoice with them that rejoice and weep with them that weep. I used to teach English online. In fact, I started doing that when COVID started. Couldn't hardly get out of the house. There wasn't much to do. And so I did some online teaching. And one of my first students just happened to be a student from Ukraine. And this is well before the war started. This is right during COVID time. And he just happened to work for the embassy. Actually, he was a pretty important person. He just wanted to learn English better, and I was the point man as far as he was concerned. And so we developed quite a relationship, and of course, in that English class, you know, I was going to sneak in a little Bible in there, and I did through some of those people that I had talked to. Well, the tutoring kind of waned and went away, but our friendship did. And I haven't spoken to him in a while, but all of a sudden, my birthday was last month in June, and I got a phone call from him. He has been in the embassy, but last year that assignment was up, and he works for the government, so guess where he had to go? He had to go back home. He had to go back to Kiev, and that's where he is. He's working there. And I was shocked. I should have checked on him, and I have occasionally, but not a lot. But he called to wish me happy birthday. Well, how do you think that made me feel? I mean, he's in a war-torn area. He's having to duck and cover all the time, and there I am, you know, just in the house lounging. It was a sort of a lazy day on my birthday. We had celebrated it with the family a few days before. But I pray for him. He's not a member of the church, but I always pray for him. Again, I would try to slip in some things once in a while, and I hope that the influence I've given him has helped. But you see, I don't know anything about Ukraine. He's invited me to come over. Even now, he says, oh, I can get you in. It'll be okay. I said, well, I think I'll pass until everything's a little settled. But I weep with him because of his countrywomen that have suffered during that particular war. Nehemiah could have said, well, those people, you know, yeah, they're my people, but
They're too so far away. I can't even think about them. I have my own issues to deal with. But God's people ought to care about one another. It doesn't take much, does it, to care about others? As I always often use the example, I have to get away from that man or woman in the mirror. If I'm always looking at that man or woman in the mirror, and I'm always worried about that person's problems, which obviously is my reflection, and I'm always looking at the mirror, well, I've got this problem, I've got that problem, I've got other problems, and I don't look over the mirror, and I don't look at others and see what issues and problems they have, I'm never going to be concerned about them. And of course, that's the opposite of Christian principles, isn't it? God's people have to care about one another. We not only have to care about us, but we also have to care about our neighbors. Jesus was very plain about that, wasn't he? When the church is strong, we should all rejoice, and when brethren struggle, we ought to care. And I thank God that I'm in a caring congregation. When the work needs attention, we can't live in indifference. I may not be able to write a big check, or I may not be able to do a lot of work and do this or that, but I certainly can pray. You know, sometimes I think we make a mistake. We say, well, the least I can do is pray. I don't know. I think that's the most you can do. Sometimes a prayer of a righteous man availeth much, the Bible tells us. If I can provoke the throne room of God by a prayer, as far as I'm concerned, that's a lot. So let's not say that's the least I can do, because sometimes it's the most that you can do. Well, in point one, Nehemiah reminds us that faithful work begins with a heart that cares, and I have to have a caring heart. Have to care about my brethren, as we talked about this morning, caring about everyone that's in our sphere of influence. My friend in Ukraine, he would often use that phrase. I adopted it, your sphere of influence. Point number two, Nehemiah prayed before he acted. Nehemiah prayed before he acted. Nehemiah 1, verses 5 and 6, and I beseech thee, O Lord God of heaven, and the great and terrible God that keepeth covenant and mercy for them that love him and observe his commandments. Let thine ear now be attentive and thine eyes open, that thou mayest hear the prayer of thy servant, which I pray before thee now, day and night, for the children of Israel, thy servants, and confess the sins of the children of Israel, which have sinned against thee, both I and my father's house have sinned. In that particular sense, that verse, he didn't pray for himself. He cared. He showed that he cared. And he showed that he cared through his prayer by the very words that he gave.

He prayed first. That's the important thing, isn't it? He didn't rush ahead in his own wisdom. He didn't jump ahead and say, well, this is what I'll do. Sometimes we get a little headstrong sometimes, and sometimes we pay the penalty for that. Certainly Abraham and Sarah did that, did they not? When Sarah decided, well, maybe God wants you to go to Hagar. Maybe that's, you know, trying to trump God in his plans and abilities and capabilities that God was going to show through Abraham and Sarah. But they decided to jump ahead. And we're still paying the penalty for that, in a sense. But notice that he didn't rush ahead. He prayed. He didn't lean to his own planning. He then began talking to men before he talked to God. He prayed before he acted. And sometimes we act first and pray later. That's a lesson that we all need to learn, me included. I often tell you, I preach these sermons to myself long before they get to the microphone to preach to you, and I certainly need to understand that as well. Sometimes we worry first and pray later. Well, if we prayed first, that would take the worry out of it, wouldn't it? Sometimes we complain first and we pray later. That's a big one too, isn't it? But Nehemiah shows us a much better and biblical order. Pray first and then act. He began with God. And then Nehemiah chapter 2, verses 4 and 5. Then the king said unto me, for what dost thou make request? So I prayed to the God of heaven, and I said unto the king, if it please the king, and if thy servant have found favor in thy sight, that thou wouldest send me unto Judah, unto the city of my father's sepulchres, that I may build it. Even when he stood before that great king that day, Nehemiah prayed. May have just been a short prayer, but it was still a prayer. You know, the prayer, you've been in the congregations before where there always seems to be one that thinks that God hears a long prayer more than a short prayer. I've been in some 15 or 20 minute prayers as well as you. Sometimes those could have been accomplished in 5 minutes, but you know, there's no time limit in prayer. It's one of the orders of worship, so you can't discount it. Well, he prayed. And he prayed this short prayer, but he knew he needed God's help. He could have gone headstrong into it, but where's the help in that? He was just one man in that instance. Proverbs 3, verses 5 and 6, Solomon, the wisest human who ever lived. I said one time, the wisest man who ever lived, and after church, there was an older man that made a beeline to me. Solomon wasn't the wisest man. Jesus was the wisest man on earth. So I always have to say the wisest human. Jesus was human, but he was also God. So anyways, maybe that will resolve that issue. Proverbs 3, verses 5 and 6. Trust in the Lord with all thine heart, and lean not unto thine own understanding. In all thy ways acknowledge him, and he shall direct thy paths. We all need the help of God. We all need the help, and we get that through prayer and through his word. God can accomplish things that we would never be able to accomplish. We don't live in the miraculous age, but you know, relative to Nehemiah, this didn't take a miracle to accomplish what happened. He just simply went to the king, and there was favoritism that was given to Nehemiah in order for him to accomplish what he needed. He acknowledged God before moving forward, and we see that Nehemiah teaches us that the word of work of God begins with dependence on God. We could do a lot of things here at church and not pray. I doubt it that it would ever come to fruition. I doubt it would ever happen. Brother Winkler, who was a great gospel preacher, and he was the dean of the Bible students at Faulkner when I attended. I think I've told you this before, but I'm old, so I repeat myself a lot. But he would tell the students there, when you're trying to make your sermon preparation, you got to pray before you do it. And he said a man that would not pray before presenting a sermon is

did the wall, Nehemiah talking, of course. He was wroth. We don't often use that word wroth, but that's a step up from angry. That's anger with action. Yeah, there's wrath. It's wroth, past tense. It's doing something about your anger. And took great indignation and mocked the Jews. And he spake before his brethren and the army of Samaria and said, what do these feeble Jews? Will they fortify themselves? Will they sacrifice? Will they make an end in a day? Will they revive the stones out of the heaps of the rubbish which are burned? Now Tobiah the Ammonite was by him, and he said, Even that which they build, if a fox go up, he shall even break down their stone wall. Didn't have a lot of confidence, did he, in what the Jews were doing, what Nehemiah was doing? But once the work began, opposition came. Sanballat mocked them. Tobiah ridiculed them. There's going to be that in any of God's work, if we're all honest about it. I would imagine that Noah had a lot of opposition when he was trying to build the ark for something that had never been seen. Rain had never been seen up until that point. Oh, I'm sure there were a lot of people that mocked him. And the reason I know that is because there were still just 8 people on that ark. Nobody else went in because nobody else believed in God. Their enemies tried to discourage the work before it could even be finished. You know, sometimes I've seen, and you've seen in the church, that sometimes things get shot down in the church even before it gets started. Well, let's do a visitation program. And we tried that years ago, and, you know, people's lost interest in it. Well, let's start a children's, let's get some children here, start a children's program or an afternoon class or something. Well, we've tried that. There's nobody in the neighborhood. Opposition always comes to everything, it seems like, in the Lord's church. That shouldn't surprise us at all. When God's people try to do what's right, there's always going to be opposition. And if you don't believe that, just read a few pages in this book. You can see about Jesus and the opposition he had. You can certainly see the apostles beginning in the book of Acts, starting with Acts 2 and moving forward, 3, 4, 5, all the opposition they had. Look at the opposition the apostle Paul had. Anytime God's people want to do what's right, there's going to be opposition. That's by design, by the way, at least Satan's design, because he's always the terror downer. I know that's not proper English, but God's always the builder. His people are always the builder, and Satan always wants to tear down. Sometimes opposition comes through ridicule. Sometimes it comes through discouragement. That's a biggie on somebody that's trying to get you not to do something. And sometimes we get discouraged ourselves. Be not dismayed, whate'er betide, the song would say, God will take care of you. And that's a true statement, isn't it? Sometimes it comes through people who think the work can't be done. We can't do it. We don't have the money to do it. We don't have the people to do it. We don't have the energy to do it. But you see, it didn't stop Nehemiah. He was just one man at the moment. Nehemiah 4 and verse 6, so build we the wall, and the wall was joined together unto the half thereof, for the people had a mind to work. That's a powerful statement, isn't it? Nothing's going to be done unless the people have a mind to work. The enemies mocked, but the people worked because they had a mind to work. And whether it's here at Hillview or whether it's halfway across the world at the TPG Church of Christ in India or the Putatan Church of Christ in the Philippines or wherever, unless the people have a mindset to work, nothing's ever going to happen. The people built. The enemies tried to weaken their hands, but the people, no doubt, with calluses in their hands, kept working. I don't know if they had gloves back then. They may have been able to wrap some burlap around them or something. 1 Corinthians 15 and verse 58. Therefore, my beloved brethren, be steadfast, unmovable, always abounding in the work of the Lord, for as much
as ye know that your labor is not in vain in the Lord. Now, a lot of times we apply that to faith and faith only about we need to be steadfast and unmovable in our work of faith. But notice he said this whole verse is about work, abounding in the work of the Lord. And then he says, for as much as you know, your labor is not in vain. That has a lot to do with faith, but it's not all about faith. It's about work and working in the kingdom. The Lord's work is doing even when others don't understand it. We can't jump ahead, as we mentioned. We got to pray first, as Nehemiah did. But there's always going to be someone in any given congregation, whether it's ours or another's, that they're not going to understand the work, and that's when they're going to put the kibosh on it. That's when they're going to stop it. Well, I don't understand it. I don't know why we need to do it. And those are the people sometimes that we need to say, well, you just need to come on and watch us, and everything will be well. Sometimes even when we don't fully understand it ourselves. But there's work to be done. Abraham went out, by the way, not knowing whither he went when God told him, I want you to pick everything up. Imagine if God talked to us today and he spoke to any one of us and said, listen, I know that you're here and Hillview is a great family of yours, but I want you to get up

somewhere. I'm not going to tell you where it is. I'm not going to give you the GPS coordinates. I'm not going to let you put it in the map system on your phone. But I just want you to get up, and I want you to go that direction. That's basically what he did to Abraham, and Abraham complied, and it was counted to him for righteousness. Moses was sent back to Egypt with questions and hesitation, and that's really an understatement, isn't it? He tried to get out of it altogether, but God pushed him, and he went. Jonah was sent to Nineveh, even though his heart wasn't where it ought to have been. He had to be convinced in a big way. But in every case, God's command mattered more than man's comfort. Let me say that again. In every case, God's command mattered and matters today more than our comfort or our comfort zone. Sometimes we get put in a place of being out of our comfort zone in the church, in our personal lives. Whether we have questions or whether we're reluctant, but the Lord's work is worth doing even when others mock it. Certainly they mocked, as I mentioned, in Noah's day. The Lord's work is worth doing even when it's not easy, and especially in today's world, it's not easy. You know, Satan did I mentioned COVID earlier. Satan really did a thing on us, did he not, in COVID? You know, there's still some people that probably in Hillview, I know where I came from at Weaver, people that would come to church actively and then COVID hit and nowhere to be found. We lost some, of course, they died because of COVID, sadly. But then others decided, well, I'm not going back. I may watch the phone or I may watch the computer church, but I'm just not going back. And we have to be careful that we don't allow Satan to push us out of the Lord's work because of sometimes the doubt in our own minds and the doubt and the reluctance of others. We have to do God's work. Point number four. Nehemiah refused to be distracted. And there are a lot of distractions today, aren't there? Nehemiah refused to be distracted. In Nehemiah chapter 6, verse 1 through 4. Now it came to pass when Sanballat and Tobiah and Geshem, the Arabian, and the rest of our enemies heard that I had builded the wall and that there was no breach left therein, though at that time I had not set up the doors upon the gates, that Sanballat and Geshem sent unto me, saying, come, let us meet together in some one in the villages of the plain of Ono. But they thought to do me mischief. And I sent messengers unto them, saying, I am doing a great work so that I cannot come down. That's where we get our text, main text from today. Why should the work cease whilst I leave it and come down to you? Yet they sent unto me four times after this sort, and I answered them after the same manner, which means he said every time, I'm doing a great work. I cannot come down. So they tried another method. They tried distraction. They said, come, let us meet together. But Nehemiah understood what was happening even in that. And he said, I'm doing a great work so that I cannot come down. And this is a sentence worth remembering. Every invitation, let me walk that back. Not every invitation, let me put it in the negative. Not every invitation deserves our attention, especially when we're doing the Lord's work. I remember my dad, mother had an aunt and uncle that would come visit us on Sundays. And they were not members of the church. I think they were members of a denominational church. And we enjoyed their company. It was always great for them to come. I his mother's aunt and uncle, it was my great aunt and uncle, and I loved to see them come. But there was a time that they would stay a little bit later, and church time was just around the corner. And I remember a time or two, Dad standing up, he was still in his tie, and, you know, he was sitting there.
he would stand up and he'd say, well, we're going to church. Y'all are welcome to either come or you can stay in the house and we'll be back in about an hour. Well, he made it known, you know, you're not going to distract us from going to church. Now, I know, and you do too, people that will do that. If they have visitors, they're not going to, oh, horrors. I wouldn't leave my visitors at home. I've got to stay and entertain them. But you can't do that with the Lord's work. So not every invitation deserves our attention, especially when we're doing the Lord's work. Not every criticism deserves our time. You know, there's people that are going to criticize you for everything. I'd love to please everybody in the building. Fortunately, I haven't been toted out on a rail yet. I hope I've never done that way, but it's hard to please everybody all the time. But not every criticism is worthy for us to dispute or defend it. I have to learn that on Facebook. Oh, I started to get into something yesterday. I can't remember exactly what it was. Somebody was talking about the Lord, and it just, you know, it's just one of those things that come over you, and I started to be a keyboard warrior and start hitting the keys. But I decided not to. I figured, well, I better pick my battles, because I saw this same man was basically going and saying something ugly to everybody. So the point is, not every distraction demands a response. The Lord's work comes first. There are times in our own lives today when the best thing we can say is, I can't come down because the work's too important. Jesus would say in Luke chapter 9 and verse 62, no man having put his hand to the plow and looking back is fit for the kingdom of God. Now, I may not look like a farmer, but I have farmed in my youth. My dad made sure of that. Well, I still know how to plow through and make a row, how to plant seed. And you know, like I do, you can't look back and try to go forward. That row's going to be all over the place. And if you don't believe that and don't know anything about farming, just get on the road and try to stay in the lines and look away. You're going to be all over that road and cause all kind of accidents. Well, that's why Jesus says you can't look back. You can't look back that way. And when people criticize, when people try to take us off task, that's what they'll do sometimes. It was true for the Father's work in the Old Testament that the Lord's work requires focus, and it's true today for the Master's work. We've got to be focused about what we're doing. And if we spend all of our time answering every distraction, we may never finish what God put before us. And Nehemiah has given us a great example of faith about how to stay focused when we need to be. Final point this afternoon. Nehemiah finished the work. Nehemiah finished the work. In Nehemiah 6, verses 15 and 16, so the wall was finished in the 25th day of the month Elul in 52 days. And by the again, you're not talking about a small wall. You're not talking about a little garden wall or brick wall. You're talking about a massive wall. Finished in 52 days. And it came to pass when all our enemies heard thereof, and all the heathen that were about us saw these things, they were much cast down in their own eyes, for they perceived that this work was wrought of our God. There's no doubt about that. They could not have accomplished it. The wall was finished, not because the work was easy, but because there was no opposition. And Nehemiah didn't allow any opposition. He said, I'm not going to leave the work. We're going to do the work. The Heavenly Father is behind us. And so the wall was finished. The enemy saw it. The Bible says they perceived that this work was wrought of our God. And that's what made the difference. Seeing God's work in the life of others makes an impact. You remember Rahab the harlot, when the spies came in and she hid the spies? She was scared to death.
And she basically said, the whole city is in an uproar because of you two, because we've heard what your God did to the Egyptians. And this was decades after that. Maybe not decades, days. But God's work is seen even through those that don't believe. So this wasn't merely Nehemiah's project. It was God's work. Ultimately, Nehemiah was the point man. He was the foreman, if you will, but it was still God's work. And when God's people stay with God's work, God's always glorified. In the New Testament, Philippians chapter 1 and verse 6, being confident in this very thing, the Apostle Paul would say, that he which hath begun a good work in you will perform it until the day of Jesus Christ. You see, God is able to complete what he begins. It's not that it's out of my control. I may feel like it is, but it's always under God's control. And if I'm not going to be the one to do it, God will find somebody else to do it. He doesn't need that many people. And this book has always proved that, hasn't it? Oh, God doesn't need 100,000 people in an army to slay 2 or 3 or 500,000 people. He only has to deal with a few because he's God and he's that powerful and his work always has to be done. As we've noticed, not everything's going to be easy. Not everyone is going to understand. Not every voice is going to be encouraging. But the work of God is worth finishing, whatever it is. And from this final point, we see that Nehemiah reminds us that faith stays with the work until the work is done. We may not have a project that's going on in particular here at Hillview for the moment, but in our own lives, we've seen 2 that have passed this week. And the sad reality is that we're all born to die. That's not a pleasant thing to think about. But the pleasant thing to think about is I've got to have the faith and stay with the work until my work is done and until another man can pick up the mantle or another woman and go forward. Nehemiah life gives us a needed lesson. He cared for his people. He prayed before he acted. He worked through opposition. He refused distraction, and he finished the work. And that is the kind of faith that we need today. The Lord's work is not always easy, but the Lord's work is worth doing. So what about us today? Are we on point? Are we the foreman that is never distracted? Are we the yes men of the Father? Or are we the ones that always say, no, no, no, we can't do that. There's always got to be some opposition. Well, only you can answer that if you'll take your songbook, turn to our invitation song, number 316. Jesus, I come. If you have a need this afternoon, I hope that you'll come as we sing this invitation song. If you'd like to stand, if you're able to, please do so.

Well, Igniter, that was none other than our good friend, Brother Paul Cockwell. And he actually completed that, his lesson, with a song. And amen to that, Igniters. Amen to that. Wow. I'm going to tell you, that's worth a thumbs up on its own. Hey, let's give a shout out, hailing all the way over from the great state of Ohio. Happy Lord's Day goes to none other than Sister Brenda is with us here on Ignite Radio as she sent in two hearts. God bless you, sis. Hope that you are doing very, very well. Amen to that. Amen to that. All right, Igniters, coming up here in 85 minutes from now, we will get into Bible class with Brother John here on Ignite from Lawrence Congregation. So we're going to get a nice little stretch of a cappella music here on Ignite Radio. So let's do a favor, Igniters. Let's sing to the Lord, shall we? Here's the song, Igniters. I love you, Lord.

0: Hi everyone, this is John, one of your fellow brothers in Christ from Surrey, BC. In Ephesians 5 and in Colossians 3, Paul says that coveting is a form of idolatry. To covet means to have a strong desire to possess something. For example, we may covet a high-paying job or a beautiful piece of jewelry. The 10th commandment for Israel was, "Do not covet your neighbor's house or your neighbor's wife, or his male servant, or his female servant, or his ox, or his donkey, or anything that is your neighbor's." Why is a strong desire to possess something considered idolatry? I mean, we don't bow down and worship a piece of jewelry or our neighbor's big house. You see, idolatry has to do with worshiping something or someone. And worshiping means that we make that person or thing the central figure and focus in our lives. If we worship God, we make God the central figure and focus in our life. But the moment we place all our focus on getting a good job or a nice house without considering God, that is when our focus and priority has shifted from God to this thing that we desire so badly. And that is idolatry. You have prioritized something over God. Now, remember, it's not necessarily wrong to desire these things, as long as you consider whether obtaining it will bring you closer to God or not. Does it glorify God or not? And if it doesn't, then don't do it. And so now we understand why coveting is a form of idolatry.
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0: All right, happy Lord's Day, everybody. Good morning, good afternoon, and good evening to all of you Igniters. Thunderkirk reporting live here from COC Surrey, and welcome, welcome, welcome, Igniters, to the Bible class with none other than our good friend, Brother John Kirpiel, all the way out in Lawrence. And it's always nice, Igniters, that we get to listen to Brother John and Albert. And as you know, Brother Albert, part of Ignite New England, and Brother John, who originally kicked off our Ignite Boston, then turned it into Ignite New England when we expanded. Handed it over to our good friend, good brother, Brother Iggins. And amen to that, Igniters. Amen to that. So we're still appreciative about Brother John and all the hard work that he did in order to get Ignite Boston going, and now to Ignite New England. And now has turned the reins over to Brother Iggins. So I personally think Igniters, Brother John is not that old, but I guess that when you get to 79 and 80, you do more arguing with technology than you do actually as being a friend, I guess. I have no idea. I'm not there yet. I got a long way to go. Nevertheless, Igniters, we got Brother John set up. And it's time for the Bible class with none other than our good friend, Brother John. Igniters, welcome, welcome to the Bible class with Brother John, all the way up from the Lawrence congregation. So without further ado, let's find out what Brother John was up to here on this Lord's Day.
1: Can we close that door? Well, good morning, everyone.
2: Morning.
1: Good to see those of us that are here. I know there are others on the way. It's a beautiful day out there. But I would say get ready, because it says this is going to be, the next several days are going to be very, very hot. So I saw it on my phone this morning. So if you've got air conditioner, I know the electric company loves it, but we'll be okay. Also, let me say good morning and good afternoon and good evening to all of those who are watching virtually. I know that Brother DC and Idonia are watching. Brother Idonia's sister Idonia's not feeling too good, and Brother DC's not feeling too good. So we pray that things will go well with you, with our sister Araby and Ann Wilson, and any others that might not be feeling well. And also in this weather, stay cool. You know, don't go out and do things, and because you'll pay the penalty for it. So I am John Kirpiel. I'm the minister here at the Lawrence Church of Christ, and we're meeting over here at the Homewood Suite at 4 Riverside Drive in Andover, Massachusetts, and we're off of exit 42, Interstate 93. If you're ever in the area, we're at exit 42. Interstate 93, just about a mile from the exit. And our phone number is 978-685-6995. So wherever you are, once again, we say good morning to all of you. Great to be here. And this is going to be, going to sing a short song and then one a little longer before our Bible class this morning. And we hope that you will stay on for our worship service. It will start at 11 o'clock. Okay, the first song that we are going to sing was page 961. Very, very short song, but it's a request. So let's all get ourselves together. On bended knee. Sometimes that's what we need to do, right? On bended knee. In the Old Testament, we saw a lot of folks on bended knee. Okay, let's go with it. I'll tell you what, let's go through it twice because it's so short, all right?

0: water of life to restore our souls. You know, we refresh ourselves at times with different things, but to restore our souls, there's only one that can do that.
1: Amen.
0: That's the Lord. All set?
1: Amen.
0: Sylvia Rose Cobb, she's a member of the Church of Christ. I've met her years ago at the Melrose Church of Christ. She was there traveling. And so she wrote this song. You ready?

0: Amen. Amen and amen. Good songs. Restore my spirit, Lord. Okay, we're going to be going here in our book, I believe, page 82. Calamities and Judgments. And I'm going to read this first from the Bible because this is, sometimes we just pass by things like this and we don't, you know, this man, you know, first of all, he talked about it, and then he made me go to the Bible and think about it, what, you know, exactly, and I think I've got some of what it's talking about, but that's why we're studying to show ourselves approved, you know. Page 82, we're going to go to the book of Luke, chapter 13. In verses 1 through 5. Luke chapter 13, verses 1 through 5. Give us all a chance to turn there. Okay, there were present at that season some who told him about the Galileans whose blood Pilate had mingled with their sacrifices. So even when I read that, I was like, wow, you know, sometimes, don't we sometimes pass by those, you know, but it gets interesting here. He says in verse 2, and Jesus answered and said to them, do you suppose that these Galileans were worse sinners and all other sinners because they suffered such things? And so what happened was, from my understanding of trying to look into some things, they went into the temple and they disgraced, we could say, the temple by doing things that they shouldn't, mixing. What had happened was, I think it was maybe a governor or something who, when you talk about mixing their blood, is punishment for their sins, their death, you see. And so a lot of people think that, you know, a lot of bad things are punishment for our sins, which they are, right? And they think because sometimes the things that we do, we don't think we're going to be judged. We're going to be judged by it. And so, but at this time, this is from my understanding, they were killing these certain people and mixing and mingling their blood with holy things. And so verse 3 says, do you suppose that these Galileans were worse sinners than all of the Galileans because they suffered such things? Now here he says in verse 3, this is the answer. I tell you, no. But unless you repent, you will all likewise perish. That's how important repentance is. He says in verse 4, of those 18, he's a number here, right? On whom the tower in Siloam fell and killed them. Do you think that they were worse sinners than all other men who dwelt in Jerusalem? And I tell you, no, but unless you repent, you will all likewise perish. Remember when they said in Acts chapter 2 and verse 37, when they heard this, they said, men and brethren, what shall we do? What was the next response? Repent. You see, repent. Acts chapter 3, I believe it is, verse 19 says, repent ye therefore that times of refreshing might come. But, you know, before we come to the Lord, all right? And you know, Brother Walker gave an excellent lesson yesterday. I like when he said, Jesus is the Savior of all people. Jesus came to seek and save that which is lost. He's the Savior of all people if we accept him as our Savior. You see? That's why he came, to save the world. And so sometimes people are punished by their sins. They might go to prison for life, right? And their attitude is, this is my punishment for my sins. No. Eventually, the punishment for your sins will be, except you what?
1: Repent.
0: You see, there are those who say, I'm a 1 minute mistake in my life, a 1 minute bad thing in my life has put me in prison for the rest of my life. Mm-hmm. But they have prison ministries where members of the church go in, they preach the gospel. Now they say, I have a life sentence, I'll never get out of here, but I know where I'm going, to eternal life. And so that's important that we consider, you know, the sins, what happens at baptism, how important it is. There's, you know, Colossians chapter 2 and verse 13, 12 and 13, in that section it says, buried with him in baptism, which is the working of God, which means the operation of God. See, God, through Christ and his blood, is the one who saves us. And so it's the operation, it's the working of God. God performs a spiritual operation. As Romans 6 says, what, we go in at the old man is buried, and then we rise as a new man, therefore having been freed from sin. And so why it is people don't understand that, I don't know. But we're going to read this here section in the book, on page 82. Like I said, I've gone over it a couple of times. I would suggest that you just do the same thing when you're home. It says here, the foregoing discourse of our Lord had been addressed directly in part to his disciples and in part to the people. It was a severe and full of rebuke. The sermon called up two instances in the memories of his hearers. So these people knew about this. They knew what had taken place, right? And they at once invited his attention to these occurrences. The first was that certain Galilean zealots who fought with soldiers of the Roman garrison in the temple and had not only been killed, see what it says here now, but that Pilate's order and direction, the blood of these slain Galileans had actually been mingled with the blood of the regular temple sacrifices. And so in Jewish thought and feeling, this was a shocking profanation. And they reasoned that the men who had died in that fight with Roman soldiers must have been in their own sins the greatest of all Galileans. Otherwise, how could they have met such a deplorable end? So, not just them, but the people who knew that they did it, what they did, you know, it was just, I guess it was just a blasphemous thing, mingling the blood with the regular temple sacrifices. So, you know, that those are things that cause us to think, you know, if you want to study it, you know. So, to this end, right at the bottom, to this reasoning and the conclusion, Jesus spoke only one word, nay, no. The top of 83, your conclusion that punishment for sins is primarily, that's what I tried to say earlier, right, meted out in this life is wrong. Suffering is not always necessarily penal, right? A lot of people suffer. Calamities are not always punishments. But except you repent, you shall all like manner perish. And instead of inquiring so searchingly into the transgressions of others, inquire rather into your own sins. Look into your own mirror. Look at yourself. He says, for divine mercy is available only to the penitent in heart. So of similar importance is a reference to the 18 persons upon the tower in Siloam fell and killed them. they were not offenders above all who dwelt in Jerusalem. As solemn indeed was the repeated injunction of our Lord. You see how he does that in Luke 3? Verse 3 and verse 5, he repeats it. That's, you know, when someone repeats something like that, except you repent, right? Except you repent, you shall all likewise perish. So in like manner, that's why when we teach, when we're teaching with somebody, when we're preaching, it should cause a person to be able to look at themselves, you know. There's a verse in the Old Testament which says, be sure you are what? Anyone know? Your sin will find you out. And so that's, you know, the power of the gospel. You know, Paul said, I'm not ashamed of the gospel, the death, the burial, and the resurrection. Those things that Jesus did, they were for a purpose, to cause people to see their sins and who to go to for the forgiveness of their sins in repentance. Except you repent, you shall all likewise perish. Indicate that, let me see, let's start where it says of similar importance again, about a quarter of the way down. Of similar import is a reference to the 18 persons. I don't know much about that. I didn't read up too much into it. Whom the tower in Siloam fell and killed them. They were not offenders above all men who dwelt in Jerusalem. Solemn indeed was the repeated injunction of our Lord, except you repent, you shall all likewise perish. That tower falling on them wasn't the punishment people will receive if they don't repent. We don't know how we're going to die, right? But we need to know we're in a right relationship with God, that the blood of Jesus continually cleanses us. In like manner and likewise indicate that Jesus spoke first of the national ruin. It's a painful fact that some of those who heard these words from Jesus' lips were present in the last siege and assault of the holy city, and were by the Roman soldiers cut down in death when they were engaged in the preparation of their sacrifices. These words of Jesus evidently also point to a spiritual ruin that was to be future, personal, and without remedy. In the parable of the barren fig tree, the teacher said, this nation, instead of producing the fruit of the Lord, is cumbering the ground, and yet in my ministry, a gracious opportunity is afforded. That's even us, wherever we are, whatever nation we live in, you know, no matter what we think about it or feel about it, we have an opportunity. He said, and yet in my gracious ministry, a gracious opportunity is afforded. Therefore, return to your God ere you be cut down. People don't like to hear that. They don't want to hear it. They want to live in a world that's just going out and doing whatever they do and relaxing and enjoying and never think about God. Okay. Now here, it says here, professional mourners. I don't know how often they have that today, but I've known in times past, years ago, they would have professional mourners. Yes.
1: The Jews have done that.
0: Yeah.
1: And the Old Testament.
0: They pay people.
1: To cry.
0: They pay people to come and mourn and weep. All right, at funerals. And not for to be a laughing stock or anything. That was something that helped them, you know. And so, it says here, our Lord was by the seashore at Capernaum when Jairus, the ruler of the synagogue in that city, came to him. He may have been one of the deputation who on a previous occasion had interceded with the master on behalf of the centurion's servant. And if so, he knew from observation that something of his kindness and power. Now, his own heart is burdened with painful anxiety for his daughter. The beloved child of 12 years old was very dangerously sick. When Jairus came to the presence of Jesus, He fell down at his feet and besought him much, saying, My little daughter is at the point of death. I pray thee that thou come and lay thy hands on her, that she may be made whole and live. The answer of Jesus was to go with the distressed man. He was attended by his disciples and a thronging multitude that hindered his progress. Before they reached the residence, some messengers met them who said to Jairus, Thy daughter is dead. Why troublest thou the teacher any further? When Jesus overheard this report, he said, Fear not, only believe, and she shall be made whole. And he wished to spare Jairus needless agony, and the only thing that he could now do was to trust the sympathy of the power of Jesus. Arriving at the house, they met a tumultuous throng of people, many of whom were what? Weeping and wailing greatly. Also, the hired mourners and flute players were smiting their breasts and lamenting the girl's disease. This scene was unfitting, since sorrow and the solemnity of death. So Jesus said, Why make you tumult and weep? Why are you crying and weeping and doing all this, more or less? The child's not dead, but he's asleep. You're sleeping. Your tumult is out of place and your weeping is uncalled for, since the girl is not finally dead as you think she is. But they laughed him. They laughed him to scorn, knowing that she was dead. They insistently affirmed that the child was lifeless and not merely asleep, and that Jesus was either mistaken or trifling with a solemn fact, and hence they ridiculed him. To them he spoke no further, but to the little body, now so still and peaceful, he said, Maiden, arise. And his spirit returned, and she rose up immediately. Death is more responsive to his sovereign power than childhood's sleep to a mother's call. He is the Lord of life, and personal trust in him restores. The touch of a vanished hand and the sound of a voice that is still. The frightful slayer is led as a captive at the chariot wheels of this triumphant conqueror. When they saw the little girl walking before them, they were amazed with great amazement, Okay. So, that's another one we can read over, you know, those different things, but, you know, the heading there was professional mourners, and Jesus told Jairus, don't worry about her, let's go, she's alive, but those folks said, no, we know she's dead. So that was confirmation, you know, when we know someone is dead. I read on Facebook this week, there was a little child that died and was, I guess, at the mortuary or wherever, and the fellow who was supposed to do what he was supposed to do saw the baby moving. It wasn't dead. So sometimes, you know, things might happen to the human body. I don't know. But it wasn't dead. Yes.
1: But that will happen where they bury the people with everything inside. Not over here in the United States, they're taking everything.
0: Yeah, I know, I understand that, yes. Okay, so now we're going to see here a lawyer's inquiry about eternal life. Let's go to Matthew chapter 19. Matthew chapter 19. Matthew chapter 19, we're going to read verses 16 through 22. Matthew 19, 16 through 22. We know this is about the rich young ruler. And behold, one came and said to him, "Good teacher, what good thing shall I do that I may have eternal life?" He said to him, "Why do you call me good? No one's good but one, that's God. But if you want to enter into life, keep the commandments." Remember now, this is still under the Old Covenant, under the Old Testament, right? Keep the commandments. He said to him, "Which ones?" Jesus said to him, "You shall not murder." Those are commandments that we should keep today too, right? "You shall not commit adultery. You shall not steal. You shall not bear false witness. Honor your father and your mother. And you shall live, love your neighbor as yourself." So the young man said to him, "All these things I have kept from my youth. What do I still lack?" So it seems like, he was an honorable man. He served God, didn't he? He said, "I've kept all these things since my youth. What do I still lack?" Verse 21, Jesus said to him, "If you want to be perfect, go and sell what you have, give to the poor, and you will have treasure in heaven, and come follow me." But when the young man heard that saying, he went away sorrowful, for he had great possessions. Jesus doesn't tell anybody what to go and sell everything, but he told this young man, right? Go and sell what you have. We know that he had a lot, right? And what should I do with it when I sell it? Give it to the poor? Yes.
1: But the Lord doesn't say, going to sell everything to us, but for the love of money
0: is the root, to all sorts of evil, for many have pierced themselves. You see, because of the love of money. Okay. Now, I hate to say this, but I'm getting awful warm up here. It's warm in here.
2: No, it's not.
0: Well, understand, I'm warm up here. I need a little bit of cooler.
2: Yeah, you're warm.
0: Okay. Sorry about that. Okay. Let's go to our book here. Here is met an honest lawyer. And he asked, "Teacher, what shall I do to inherit eternal life?" We went to Acts chapter 2, verse 37, "Men and brethren, what shall we do?" Right? And we have the answer there. But we're under the old covenant here. He says he's kept all these things. What shall I do to inherit eternal life? And his question was not prompted nearly by a wish to test Jesus, the knowledge of the law, nor by his curiosity or feeling of self-righteousness. His inquiry came out of his sincere personal interest in the question. Jesus answered him, "What is written in the law? How readest thou?" This was the most befitting reply, as much as to say, "You are a student and a teacher of that law whose authority you respect and whose wisdom you love." What is the answer of this law to your question? How readest? How do you read this? And the lawyer replied, "Thou shalt love the Lord thy God with all thy heart, with all thy soul." The Lord replied, "To love the Lord with all thy heart, with all thy soul, with all thy strength, with all thy mind, thy neighbor as thyself." And coming from such a man, this was a remarkable reply. First, in his spiritual vision that led him to all the inclusion, to the all-inclusive precept to love, which encompasses believing and doing, hope and fear, the supreme affection of the soul for God, and a concern for others measured by self-love. And second, the fact that the lawyer passing by the Decalogue. Remember, this is written in the Old Testament. This is what went down into, I believe, into Deuteronomy and Leviticus. You know, this repeating of loving the Lord and how you show. Do it. The Decalogue and the whole ceremonial law should have brought together the two scriptures. Oh, it's right here. One from Deuteronomy, the other from Leviticus. I didn't look those up. That our Lord himself later cited as the two upon which hung all the law and the prophets. So Jesus said, thou hast answered right. You've given the right answer. Right? This do, and thou shalt live. This conversation had proceeded so smoothly and harmoniously that it would seem that it should have closed here. But it did not. This lawyer had the law in his head. I like that one, huh? Sometimes we have just love in our heads. See, love is action. Mm-hmm. Love is sometimes agape love, even though we don't like to do it. We do it because the Lord commands us to do it. That's agape love. You see, and the Lord doesn't hold that against us. You see, he says, just do it. Sometimes there are things that we have to do. This lawyer had the law in his head, but not in his heart. When confronted with the divine obligation to love his fellow men as he loved himself, he was not nonplussed. Does anyone know what that means? You see that word? When confronted with the divine obligation to love his fellow man, he, as he loved himself, he was nonplussed. I think, like, it didn't bother him. He said he cared about it, but he really didn't. Maybe that could be. Yes.
1: Yeah, he loved himself.
0: He loved himself. Like, yeah. The Bible says we're supposed to love ourselves.
1: Sometimes we do
0: love
1: evil in the name of love.
0: Yeah. You know, Ephesians 5 says no one ever hated himself, right?
1: Mm-hmm.
0: So we ought to love ourselves enough to keep ourselves in a right position for God, too.
1: Mm-hmm.
0: Mm-hmm. Okay. Let me get back to this place where I got this word here. Well, I lost my space. The word nonplus was right in front of me.
1: Yeah.
0: Where it says,
1: "Did he love himself?"
0: The word
1: nonplus.
0: Yeah.
1: Did he love himself?
3: To be surprised.
0: To what?
3: To be surprised or perplexed, confused. That's what.
0: Well, maybe he was perplexed all of all this because I've done all these things, right?
3: Yeah.
0: So. Unplussed. I got it. Nonplussed. And quite didn't think of all this.
3: Mm-hmm.
0: So it's quite unintentionally, if not unconsciously, he had involved himself in a serious difficulty and now wished to get himself out of this by throwing upon Jesus the explanation of the meaning of neighbor. Hence, he asked, who is my neighbor? And he uses the Good Samaritan. So before we go any further into his comments, let's go to the book of Luke, chapter 10.

0: So we're going to read verses 25 through 37. This is a real, it's not like someone, you know, sometimes, like, yesterday we were in Boston. We were going by people running up to the car with cups. One guy said he was collecting money for a beer. You know, might seem a little funny, but that's what he said. I need a beer. And I put my window down and said, I have no change. not that I was going to give him any money for a beer, you know. But here's a man who's he's on his way. Luke 10, 25. Behold, a certain lawyer stood up and tested him, saying, Teacher, what shall I do to inherit eternal life? That's a question, isn't it? What do we need to do? 1 John chapter 2 and verse 25, this is the promise he has promised us, eternal life. That's our promise. What shall I do to inherit eternal life? He said, then what is written in the law? What is your reading of it? He used the law. What did he use the word of God? When people ask that question, right? Verse 27. And he answered and said, you shall love the Lord your God with all your heart, with all your soul, with all your strength, with all your mind, and your neighbor as yourself. And he said to him, you have answered it rightly. Do this and you will live. But he, wanting to justify himself, said to Jesus, and who is my neighbor? And Jesus answered and said, a certain man went down from Jerusalem to Jericho and fell among thieves who stripped him of his clothing, wounded him, and departed, leaving him half dead. Now, by chance, a certain priest came down that road. And when he saw him, he passed by on the other side. I'm going to worship. I can't stop. Sorry, fellow, I'm going to worship. I have to be there at 10 o'clock for Bible class. You know, let somebody else do it. Right? We see somebody lying on the ground and injured. That happens, doesn't it? Mm-hmm. Those things do happen. Similar, probably not as bad. I was watching, like, on Facebook, this fellow said, I got a flat tire. I'm here on a major highway. There's a lot of traffic. It's dangerous. The highway department trucks have come by me. Three state troopers have come by me, and not one has stopped. And I'm waving them down. And finally, a fellow stopped and opened his trunk, and he had an air compressor and lifted up his car from and changed his tire. But, you know, sometimes we're just in so much of a hurry, we don't care about other people. We see sometimes the needs of other people. Sometimes the smallest request, and we don't care. Because it's me, me, me, me, me. Me, myself, and I want what I want. I don't care what you want. Isn't that the world that we live in? Okay, so, you have answered rightly. Do this and you will live, verse 29. But he wanted to justify himself, said to Jesus, who is my neighbor? And Jesus answered and said, a certain man went down from Jerusalem to Jericho, fell among thieves. I already read that, right? Okay, and stripped him. The first one we've seen, the first one that went by was a Levite, right? A Levite was a Levitical priest. And he, verse 31, by chance a certain priest came down that road. A certain priest. He saw him, he passed by on the other side. Verse 32, there I am. Likewise, a Levite, when he arrived at the place, came and looked and passed by on the other side. I don't want to get involved with this one. But a certain Samaritan, not a Jew. A Samaritan is what was what? A Gentile, right? A certain Samaritan. And he journeyed, he came where he was. And when he saw him, he had compassion. Sometimes it's good to have feelings for somebody else. That's what compassion is, right? Mm-hmm. Empathy, you know? Sympathy is like you feel sorry, but empathy is more you feel part of it. And he had compassion for this individual. Verse 34. He went to him and bandaged his knees, his wounds, pouring oil and wine. And he sent him on his own animal and brought him to an inn and took care of him. And on the next day, when he departed, he took out 2 denarii, gave them to the innkeeper, and said to him, take care of him. Whatever more you spend, when I come again, I will repay you. So, which of these three do you think was neighbor to him who fell among the thieves? And he said, he who showed mercy on him. Jesus said to him, go and do likewise. This is mercy. This is what we call mercy, right? Okay. What time is it?
1: 10:43.
0: We're going to stop there. Okay, we'll stop at 10:43. Jim, can you lead us in a prayer?
1: Holy Father, most reverend God, Father God, we thank you for this day. We thank you for this opportunity to hear your words. We hope and pray that we can put these words to good use in our own lives so that we might glorify you. Father, we humbly ask you to be with all those who would not be with us today. And we pray this through Christ Jesus. Amen.
2: Amen. Amen.

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And Igniters, that was none other than our good friend, Brother John Kirpiel. And boy, oh boy, I tell you, amen to that, Igniters. Amen to that. That was wonderfully done by our good friend, Brother John. And yeah, I was like, oh, hey, you know what? I like these Bible studies that he's doing. That's all I can say. What do we got, Sister? Well, Sister Amelia just popped in, all the way over from Isabella. So happy Lord's, well, not happy Lord's Day because it's Monday over there for you. Maganda Mumaga. Good morning to you, Sister Amelia. Glad to have you here with us. Sister TL sent, let's see here, a total of 4 hearts. Plus said thanks, Brother John, and amen to that. So we appreciate that very much. Amen. Amen. Well, coming up here, Igniters, in what do we got here? 65 minutes, Sunday sermons, lessons, and studies here on Ignite Radio. So let's get cracking here on Ignite. Yeah, let's get going. Some more a cappella. Amen. Happy Lord's Day.

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Through our on-air projects, we hope to extend the hand of Christ both locally and internationally. Come, be an igniter. 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